0: wine when it is red, when it giveth his color in the cup, when it moveth itself aright. At the last it biteth like a serpent and stingeth like an adder. Thine eyes shall behold strange women, and thine heart shall utter perverse things. Liquor, alcohol, beer, wine, whiskey, wine coolers, these are all booze. Booze is bad. Booze is evil. Booze wrecks lives and destroys families. Did you know God hates booze? God says only fools drink booze. God says we aren't even to look at it. When Jesus turned the water into wine, he didn't make liquor or booze. He made grape juice that didn't have any alcohol in it. God hates liquor. God hates booze. Fools drink booze.
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2: Well, greetings, folks, and welcome again to the Bible Basics radio program. I sure appreciate you listening. We're going to continue our study today on the subject of the Word of God. In particular, we've been talking about the seven wonders of the Word, and we've come to the wonder of its preservation. I want to read you a passage in Psalm 12, verse 6 and 7 that we alluded to last time, and it's such a very, very important verse or a couple of verses in the Word of God. The Bible says, "The words of the Lord are pure words, as silver tried in a furnace of earth, purified seven times. Thou shalt keep them, O Lord, thou shalt preserve them from this generation forever." God has promised to preserve His Word. Now remember, we've been talking about the work of the Word of God, the worth of the Word of God, and then we came to the wonder of the Word of God and gave you seven wonders of the Word of God. Now, you could come up with many more, I'm sure, but we talked about the wonder of its formation, the wonder of its authority, the wonder of its sale, the wonder of its interest. We talked about the wonder of its knowledge, the wonder of its unification, and then we come to the subject of the wonder of its preservation and how God has preserved His Word. Now, before we get to the wonder of its preservation, I think it would be wise for us to talk a little bit about the warnings concerning the Word of God. Not just the work of the Word and the worth of the Word and the wonder of the Word, but the warnings concerning the Word of God. Let's go over, for example, to Proverbs chapter 30. Let's look at a handful of passages concerning some of the warnings about the Word of God. Proverbs chapter 30, verse 6 would be a good place to start. The Bible says, in verse 5, every word of God is pure. He is a shield unto them that put their trust in Him. Add thou not unto His words, lest He reprove thee, and thou be found a liar. Add thou not unto His words. Now, you'll find a similar statement in Deuteronomy. Let's just go look at it. Deuteronomy chapter 4. Deuteronomy chapter 4. Listen to what the Word of God says. We're talking about warnings concerning the Word of God. The Bible says in Deuteronomy chapter 4, we'll read verse 1, "Now therefore hearken, O Israel, unto the statutes and unto the judgments which I teach you, for to do them, that you may live and go in and possess the land which the Lord God of your fathers giveth you. Ye shall not add unto the word which I command you, neither shall ye diminish aught from it, that you may keep the commandments of the Lord your God, which I command you." We're talking about some warnings concerning the Word of God in order to see the importance of not tampering with God's Word. He says, don't add to it and don't diminish from it. He says, neither shall ye diminish aught. That means nothing. Don't take anything away. Don't add anything to it. So you've got it in Deuteronomy in the early part of the Bible. You have it in Proverbs chapter 30, in sort of the middle of your Bible. And then let's go to Revelation chapter 22 in the very last part of the Bible. You know, God puts this in here three times. It must be pretty important. He puts it in the beginning, He puts it in the middle, and then at the end. In Revelation chapter 22, listen to verse 18. "For I testify unto every man that heareth the words of the prophecy of this book, If any man shall add unto these things, God shall add unto him the plagues that are written in this book. And if any man shall take away from the words of the book of this prophecy, God shall take away his part out of the book of life and out of the holy city and from the things which are written in this book. So God says, don't add to it. Don't take away from it. And notice what it says. If any man shall take away from the words of the book, not the main teachings, not just the major doctrines, don't mess with the words. We're talking about warnings concerning the Word of God. Let's go to John chapter 12. John chapter 12 and verse 48. Warnings concerning the Word of God. The Bible says in John chapter 12, verse 48, he that rejecteth me and receiveth not my words hath one that judgeth him. The word that I have spoken, the same shall judge him in the last day. Can you imagine that possibly when you get to heaven and stand before God, and you debate or argue that you didn't know, that maybe you just didn't understand, and God could literally hand you a Bible and say, why don't you read this for a while? Why don't you see where I sent my word, but you made light of it? You didn't read it. You didn't study it. You didn't spend time in it. You would have known my will. You would have known what to do about your family. You would have known how to raise your children. You would have known how to budget your money. You would have known what I expected from you. But you rejected me. You rejected my word. By the way, rejecting the Word of God is almost equivalent, if not equivalent, to rejecting the God of the Word. You know how you get to know God? Through His Word. You know how you get to know God's will? Through His Word. And so the Bible warns us, he that rejecteth me and receiveth not my words hath one that judgeth him. Let's go to 2 Timothy chapter 3. 2 Timothy chapter 3. We're looking at some warnings concerning the Word of God. And the Bible says in 2 Timothy chapter 3, verse 7, there's a crowd that's ever learning and never able to come to the knowledge of the truth. Why is that? Because they won't spend time in the Word of God. We're looking at a culture now in America. We're looking at a society that is literally addicted to information. And they will spend hours looking up things on the internet. They will Google everything. They will spend hours researching things on the internet, but will not open their Bible. You know what the Bible says in 2 Timothy chapter 4? Let's read it. 2 Timothy chapter 4, verse 3. 2 Timothy chapter 4. Listen to what the Word of God says. For the time will come when they will not endure sound doctrine, but after their own lust shall they heap to themselves teachers having itching ears. That itching ears is not talking about the kind of itch that you've got to scratch, but itching to hear something different, something new. That they have itching ears like somebody's itching to go to a ball game or itching to go to a restaurant. And these people have itching ears. They're longing to hear certain things. But verse 4 says, and they shall turn away their ears from the truth and shall be turned unto fables. And so the Bible warns us that in the last days, men are going to have itching ears and want to hear something other than the Word of God. And that's where we are today in our society. People do not want the Word of God, and they do not necessarily even believe the Word of God anymore. And yet God promised not only to give us His Word, but to preserve His Word. And I've given you three places now where the Bible is abundantly clear. We're not to add to it, and we're not to take away from it. Now with that said, let's take our Bible and turn to 2 Corinthians chapter 11. We're talking about some warnings concerning the Word of God, and we're really talking about the preservation of the Word of God. I want you to listen to a passage in 2 Corinthians chapter 11. Paul says to the church at Corinth, would to God ye could bear with me a little in my folly, and indeed bear with me. For I am jealous over you with godly jealousy. For I have espoused you to one husband, that I may present you as a chaste virgin to Christ. But I fear lest by any means, now listen to this, as though the serpent beguiled Eve through his subtlety, so your minds should be corrupted from the simplicity that is in Christ. Paul says to the church at Corinth, I'm a little bit concerned. I'm fearful that what's going to happen is just like the serpent beguiled Eve, he's going to corrupt your minds. Now, how did the serpent beguile Eve? Well, let's go to Genesis chapter 3 and see how he did it. Let's go to Genesis chapter 3. And in Genesis chapter 3, there are several things we need to point out here concerning the devil's approach to beguile Eve. And it's very clear in the Word of God what he did. First of all, we'd say he just cast doubt on the authority of God's Word. Let's go to Genesis chapter 3. Look at verse 1. Now the serpent was more subtle than any beast of the field which the Lord God had made. And he said unto the woman, Yea, hath God said, Ye shall not eat of every tree of the garden? With a question mark. Hath God said? Did God really say that? Are you sure God said that? So first of all, he's casting doubt on the authority of God's word. Do you realize how often that goes on in our world today? Some professor, some scholar, some skeptic, some scoffer, trying to get you to doubt the authority of God's word. Did God really say that? That's casting doubt on the authority of the word of God. And then he cast doubt on the accuracy of God's word. He says here, listen to what he says. It says, the woman said to the serpent, we may eat of the tree of the... let me get back to Genesis chapter 3, verse 1. Yea, hath God said, ye shall not eat of every tree of the garden. Every tree? You see, he's casting doubt on the accuracy of what God said. Not just the authority of what God said, but the accuracy of what God said. And then maybe he cast doubt on the acceptability of God's word. Listen to this. The woman said unto the serpent, we may eat of the fruit of the trees of the garden, but of the fruit of the tree which is in the midst of the garden, God has said, ye shall not eat of it, neither shall ye touch it, lest ye die. And the serpent said unto the woman, ye shall not surely die. For God doth know that in the day ye eat thereof, then your eyes shall be opened, and so on. Do you really think God is going to be upset if you eat of this tree? What's wrong with eating of that tree? You see, he cast doubt on the authority of God's word. He cast doubt on the accuracy of God's word. And then he cast doubt on the acceptability of God's word. Some preacher gets up, takes the Bible, and says, thou shalt not. And what does somebody say? Well, what's wrong with it? I don't see anything wrong with it. Why is it wrong for me to do this or that? Why is it wrong for me to watch this or watch that? Why is it wrong for me to listen to this or listen to that? Why is it wrong for me to wear this or wear that? We're living in a day where God gives us some standards. God gives us His law. He gives us His word. He gives us His heart, His desire, what He wants from His people. He wants us to live different than this world. We're to be peculiar people. We're not to be conformed to this world. And by the way, God tells us those things because those things are what's best for us. It's not just about pleasing Him, though that is the primary purpose. God knows what's best for us. God doesn't give us all of these rules and regulations to hurt us. He gives us these things to help us. As a matter of fact, how many young people do not understand that mom and dad have rules that are supposed to help them? They think mom and dad are trying to punish them, or mom and dad are trying to keep them from enjoying life. And so they disagree with mom and dad. They go out and they do the very thing that mom and dad said, don't do that, don't go there, and they end up getting in trouble. You know what God does? God gives us rules and regulations, and God puts restrictions and boundaries on us. Why? Yes, to please Him, but also to protect us. It's not just about pleasing God. It's about protecting His people. And so the devil wants you to question the acceptability of the Word of God and the authority of the Word of God and the accuracy of the Word of God. So notice Eve's mistake when you come to Genesis chapter 3. In verse 2, the woman said unto the serpent, we may eat of the fruit of the trees of the garden. It's like she's leaving out a word there. God said, you may freely eat. It's like minimizing God's goodness. God has said you can freely do it. Doesn't the Bible say don't add or take away? And here she is saying what God said, but she's leaving a word out. And then in verse 3, notice what it says. Verse 3, she says, but of the tree, the fruit of the tree which is in the midst of the garden, God has said ye shall not eat of it, neither shall ye touch it. And so, did God say that? No, she's exaggerating what God said. And that's what people do. God gives us rules and we act like they're just terrible and we exaggerate what God says. As a matter of fact, she even changed what God said in verse 3. She said, thou shalt surely die, instead of lest ye die. And so you just read this passage and you see how careless that she is with the Word of God. But it starts when the devil questions what God said. God, or the devil rather, takes what God says. And by the way, if you study what the devil does, he quotes God, but he misquotes God. You realize that out of five things he says about God's word, four of them are true. You need to understand the devil's not going to just completely change God's word. He's going to change it just enough to make it seem like He knows what he's talking about. And so when you study Eve's mistake, she left out the word freely. She changed thou shalt surely die to lest ye die, as if she's minimizing the certainty of what God said. And then she added, neither shall you touch it, which is exaggerated.

get to know the Lord Jesus Christ and why he came into this world. Hear the words that Christ himself spoke regarding his kingdom and how we can all join him for eternity. Know the biblical truth, for the truth shall make you free. The Gospel Hour, happening daily from 6 to 7 in the evening, only here on your access to the truth, Anchor Radio.

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1: Oh, thank you.
0: I think I saw your son playing in the street.
1: Oh, okay.
0: Well, aren't you going to tell him to stop playing in the street?
1: What? Restrict my little Bobby? He has the freedom to do whatever he feels like doing.
0: But there are cars driving by, big trucks. He shouldn't play in the street.
1: That's his choice. Who are you to judge his actions anyway?
0: Ma'am, I'm concerned about your boy. He could get hurt.
1: Don't you impose your values on me. It's judgmental people like you that need to realize that not everyone lives by your standards.
0: Don't you care about your little boy?
1: Of course I do. I always support his decisions and would never dream of judging him.
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1: saves. Listen to me very carefully. The most important thing in your life should be doing God's will. Now remember something, there is no failure in the will of God, and there is no success out of the will of God. You see, the will of God is five things: going to church, reading your Bible, praying, soul winning, and tithing. That's God's will. That's in the Bible. God says that is His will for our life. It's five things. Here, can you say them with me? Going to church, reading your Bible, praying, soul winning, and tithing. That's God's will for your life. Now, if a Christian is not doing these things, then they're not in God's will. And remember, there is no failure in the will of God. And there is no success out of the will of God.
2: 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If we hadn't put our attention on percentages, we'd give 99% of our attention worrying about the future and 1% to whether God can take care of it.
3: Thank you for joining us again today. This is Pastor Clarence Sexton from the Temple Baptist Church and Crown College in Knoxville, Tennessee. We're continuing with this series from the book of 1 Peter, God Knows the Future. Isn't that a comfort to you? God knows the future. That's the series. I want you to listen carefully. May God speak to your heart.

Brother Roloff preached in his church many times. Brother Roloff used to talk about making biscuits and eating raw flour and how awful it'd be. Eating raw lard and how awful it'd be. He said the buttermilk wouldn't be bad. And the other things you put in to make the biscuits, how awful it'd be. But you mix it all together and put it in the heat and pull it out of the oven, and it's delicious. And God can take all the raw ingredients. By themselves, they have a bitter taste. And put them in the heat of His work, of His dealings with us, and make something awfully good and tasty out of it, if we trust Him. But worry is sin. You say, Pastor, I can name all the sins people normally talk about. You know, I don't. But I do worry. Then you're a sinner. And so am I. How much physical harm, mental anguish, stress, how much has been brought to our lives because of lack of faith? Worry. We've almost made it a national pastime to worry and fret and worry. If there is a God, and He is my Savior, and He says the future He knows, and it's all in His hands, if that is true, then why worry? If we trust Him, the fact is we don't trust Him, or we wouldn't worry. And it's as we don't trust Him that we do worry. Let me show you something interesting God pointed out to me as I studied for this message. In the Gospel according to John, Jesus seems to be in a predicament. In the 11th chapter, Lazarus is dead and in a grave in Bethany. Bethany is less than 2 miles from Jerusalem, and the Jews have already sworn to kill him if he gets near there. But yet they need him at the home of Mary and Martha. So word comes, and the Bible says, In verse 1 of chapter 11, now a certain man was sick named Lazarus of Bethany, the town of Mary and her sister Martha. And it was Mary which anointed the Lord with ointment and wiped his feet with her hair, whose brother Lazarus was sick. Therefore his sister sent unto him, saying, Lord, behold, he whom thou lovest is sick. In other words, we sent out the distress signal, Jesus. We need you around here. When Jesus heard that, he said, this sickness is not unto death, but for the glory of God, that the Son of God might be glorified thereby. Now, Jesus loved Martha and her sister and Lazarus. I believe God put the 5th verse in the 11th chapter just to remind us. And sometimes God sends us a little reminder, you know, right in the middle of it. Hey, I haven't forgotten you. I love you. You're going to live through this. By the way, I'm preaching to myself today. You don't have to pay attention to it unless you need it. But I believe we about all need it. And the Bible says, when he had heard, therefore, he was sick, he abode 2 days still in the same place where he was. Then after that saith he to his disciples, let us go into Judea again. His disciples said unto him, Master, the Jews of late sought to stone thee, and goest thou thither again? Jesus answered, are there not 12 hours in the day? If any man walk in the day, he stumbleth not, because he seeth the light of this world. But if a man walk in the night, he stumbleth, because there is no light in him. These things said he, and after that he said to them, our friend Lazarus sleepeth, but I go that I may wake him out of his sleep. Then said his disciples, Lord, if he's asleep, he'll do all right. He should be well. Howbeit Jesus spake of his death, but they thought that he had spoken of taking of rest and sleep. Then said Jesus unto them plainly. I believe he sort of changed the tone of his voice here and said, now listen, Lazarus is dead. And I'm glad for your sakes that I was not there, to the intent ye may believe. Nevertheless, let us go. Then said Thomas, which is called Didymus, unto his fellow disciples. Now he's looking all the fellows over and said, now listen, boys. Listen to me, boys. Jesus said, we're going to Jerusalem. You know they're going to kill him there.
Let us also go that we may die with him. This is it. How many of you have ever felt like this was it? Come on now, this was it. So, all right, fellas, this is it. Can't win, no win situation. Lazarus and Mary and Martha need us, but if we go, they're going to kill us. It's a no-win situation. How in the world can anything good ever come out of it? It's a no-win. They just forgot one thing. And that's what I forgot. And that's what you've forgotten. God can work the impossible. He raised Lazarus from the dead. If I just remember that, I'd rest a little better during the day and night, wouldn't you? Worry is sin. You know what? Some of the best people in this church, if they really got right with God, ought to come down here and join the pastor in the altar at the invitation and say, I have sinned. I have sinned and wasted my life with worry. I have sinned. God knows the future. Our walk must be by faith. Our worry is sin. Beforehand. He knows beforehand. The third thing, quickly, is our work must be done now. It must be done now. Whatever we're going to do, we must do it now. Just serve the Lord now. You see, the Bible says in the Gospel according to John chapter 9, verse 3, Jesus is going to work the works of God, and he says, I'm doing this healing in this man's life that God will be glorified. In the fourth verse of John chapter 9, he says, I must work the works of him that sent me while it is day. The night cometh when no man can work. Now I want you to look here just a moment. When I think about the future and what God wants us to do, God lays things on my heart. But all I can do is work in the present. That's all. Now, I'll tell you something interesting. Working in the present, doing what I can do for God by faith in the present, is the best preparation I can make for the future. It's the best preparation. Some kids go off to school and they say, Pastor, I'll tell you one thing. I've been there one semester. I've learned everything that place can teach me. I'm ready to get out here and serve God. You know, listen, kids. The best preparation you can make for the future is doing the best you can do in the present for God. And when it comes, and it's coming, you'll be ready only if you made the most of the present. Of the present. Our work must be done now. And I believe that all we can do is all God asks us to do. Trust Him and serve Him now. That's all. Trust Him. You see, we've got so much attention. If we had to put our attention on percentages, we give 99% of our attention worrying about the future and 1% to whether God can take care of it. And we need to give none of it to worrying about the future and all of it to the God who can take care of the future. That's what God wants us to do. For the preacher and for everybody. How many of you have ever done this? How many of you ever worried about something and really worried you almost physically ill about it and it didn't turn out the way you thought it was going to and you worried about it anyway and got sick for nothing? Would you raise your hand? I don't know. Got sick for nothing. Yeah. And some of us getting sick for nothing now. Our work must be done now. Some of you are lost here today. You ever going to get saved? You say, I'm going to get saved out yonder. No. Now. You say, I admit I'm a worried ward. I need to get something done about all this worrying I do. I'm going to take care of that someday. No. Now. I'm away from God. Some things aren't right in my life as a Christian. And I know one of these days I got to settle it.
No, no, no, no. Now. Early this morning, called my mother, got her out of bed while she was getting up. She was getting up to go to church. I said, get

Get out of bed. I want to talk to you. Just sort of, you know, funny. I never tell her who I am. She can recognize her own son's voice. She says, hey, honey, how are you doing? I said, just fine, Mama. How you doing? I love you. Oh, I love you too. What you going to do today, Mama? Well, I'm getting up. Your Papa and I are going to go to church, of course, over at Tommy's. I said, that's good. I'm just calling to tell you I love you. Hope everything's going well. Listen, if you'd visited my house over on Broadway in Maryville 35 years ago or 30 years ago and seen an old torn up, broken down half piece of a family and told me two little snotty head boys are going to be preachers someday and their mama's going to be getting up and going to church, you'd have said, nonsense. But what dawned on me one day is that God knew that back that day. And did you know, God worked it all out for our good and His glory. And I must, if I'm ever going to do with my life, if I'm ever going to do in my life, I haven't done it yet, but I must, if I'm ever going to do with my life what God wants me to do, I must start practicing what I'm preaching. I must. God knows the future. I must walk by faith, confess that worry is sin, and just work for Jesus today. Do all I can do for Him today, and trust Him to take care of everything else. Let's bow in prayer together.

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And you'll be pleasantly surprised, if you've never been on that website, at how many wonderful things you'll find to help you in your Christian life. As a matter of fact, you can hear this broadcast again at your leisure. But pray for us here at the Temple Baptist Church in Crown College. And now may God bless you as you listen to our choir singing, Look Unto Jesus.

0: Back to Genesis with Dr. John Morris, scientist with the Institute for Creation Research. Dr. Morris, how can scientists evaluate creation and evolution? Which is better?
1: Chris, neither evolution nor creation has ever been observed by science. There is variety within a category, but is there evidence that one category came from a different category as evolution claims? Or have the categories been separate throughout history as creation claims? To compare the two competing ideas, we must evaluate how well each one explains the evidence. For instance, if evolution is true, there ought to be in-between forms between categories. If creation is true, the in-between form has never existed. When we look at the fossil record, we see the same animals as today and nothing in between. Evolution says the in-between ones did exist but weren't fossilized. In many other ways, the creation idea is far superior. We get that idea back in Genesis.
0: For more on creation, visit our website at icr.org.
2: Proverbs chapter 31, verses 28 through 31 concludes God's description of what he calls a virtuous woman, the one that he says is worth far more than rubies. Verse 28, her children arise up, call her blessed, her husband also, and he praiseth her. Husbands, did you notice this half verse says that this lady's husband praises his wife? Do you praise your wife? How often? What if I asked your wife about how much you praise her? Verse 30, favor is deceitful and beauty is vain, but a woman that feareth the Lord, she shall be praised. This virtuous woman knows that her outer beauty will fade in time, but her Christianity is eternal. She has a right relationship with God and knows him. She consistently works on her spiritual side without neglecting her physical side. Verse 31, give her of the fruit of her hands and let her own works praise her in the gates. Her works and lifestyle speak for her. She would never brag on herself. This valuable lady is too busy doing God's will for her life and helping those around her than to brag on herself. All of us need to read, study, and incorporate the principles and character traits from Proverbs 31. Something to think about.

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1: I was the middle son of three boys, always compared to my older brother, and I never measured up. Born prematurely, I weighed only 3 pounds and fit inside a cigar box, but the trouble I got into was anything but small. I was cross-eyed till I was 13 and failed 2 grades in school while my brother excelled. I rebelled even more by joining a gang. I drank, stole, did drugs, and I was expelled when I carried a gun to school. I became a plumber, got married, and had 2 children, but I still had problems. I beat my wife. She left me, so I put the kids in a children's home. I lived with the woman for 5 years until my drinking drove her away. Finally, I tried rehab and quit drinking, but still did drugs. My daughter was living with me when I fell in love with and married a woman who is Cherokee Indian. She talked about the Lord and tried to get me to stop doing drugs, but I couldn't quit, not even after I almost died of an overdose. We were falsely accused of theft, and I spent 8 months in jail. During that time, my wife was diagnosed with terminal cancer. The injustice and bitterness would have destroyed me, except for an old friend who told me about Jesus, how he died to save me. I was convicted of my sin and turned to Christ with all my heart. My wife was in a nursing home by then, so I took a job in maintenance to be close to her. Our time together was precious and filled with the love of Jesus. She died in my arms. I'm Will Pasco, and knowing the Lord kept me from going back to drugs. Today, I share Jesus at homeless shelters, telling them, "If the Son therefore shall make you free, you shall be free indeed."
0: If you would like to be free from the weight of sin by accepting Jesus Christ as Lord and Savior, call 1-888-NEED-HIM right now. Free Indeed is a production of Pacific Garden Mission, Chicago, Illinois, 60605. 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
1: Now the Bible says in Romans 1:16, "For I am not ashamed of the gospel of Christ, for it," that's the gospel, "is the power of God unto salvation." Now, I want to find out what the gospel is, because whatever the gospel is, that's what gets folks saved. Now, the Bible plainly says in 1 Corinthians 15 that the gospel is three things. It's the death, the burial, and the resurrection. That means if somebody believes that Jesus died for their sins, was buried, and 3 days later rose again from the dead, that's what gets them saved. So the gospel's three things. Are you ready? Can you say it with me? It's the death, the burial, and the resurrection. That's the gospel. It's three things: the death, the burial, and the resurrection.

When you're feeling down, like the whole world is against you, be of good cheer, because the Anchor is here. We play Christian music that uplifts your spirit. So keep it locked to Anchor Radio.

0: What's one of the greatest industrial secrets of the ancient world? Learn about it next on today's Creation Moment. And now, here's our Creation Moments host, Ian Taylor.
1: Through Moses, God commanded the Israelites to dye the tassels on the corners of their garments blue. The secret to making this blue dye appears to have been lost about 500 years after the birth of Christ. The Hebrew description of the blue that the Israelites were to use on their garments refers to what we call today hyacinthine purple. Researchers searched for the original process for making the dye using clues from the Bible, the Talmud, and the ancient trade records. Ancient references to the dye go back at least some 3,600 years. This means that while the ancients knew how to make this dye, we moderns don't. Once researchers identified the correct color, they began to search for the animal from which the dye was made. The Talmud says that the dye must be made from the uncontaminated extract from a shellfish. Scientists knew that two related species of shellfish produce colorless mucus that is used to make purple and reddish dyes. Eventually, they discovered a third species, the murex, that produces the raw material for exactly the color described in the Bible. Their final challenge was to perfect the dyeing method, which one researcher called one of the greatest industrial secrets of the ancient world. In our modern technological age, it's good to be reminded that we are not the only generation to develop sophisticated industrial secrets. This broader perspective helps us to understand claims that ancient man was not so primitive as some today might imagine.
0: To get a complete set of transcripts from Creation Moments programs, ask about the book, Letting God Create Your Day, when you visit us online at creationmoments.com. And join us again for another Creation Moment, proclaiming evidence of God's truth.

get to know the Lord Jesus Christ and why he came into this world. Hear the words that Christ himself spoke regarding his kingdom and how we can all join him for eternity. 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

0: Paul wrote in 1 Corinthians 12, verse 1, "Now concerning spiritual gifts, brethren, I would not have you ignorant." Several times in the New Testament, the Apostle Paul and even Peter voiced their concern that believers not be ignorant. There are some things worth knowing. Let me give you something worth knowing. Paul wrote in Romans chapter 7, verse 18, "For I know that in me, that is, in my flesh, dwelleth no good thing. For to will is present with me, but how to perform that which is good, I find not." Something worth knowing is our state by nature. You and I are born with a sin nature. And because of this nature, there is no good thing in our flesh. That means that we cannot bring about good by or through our flesh. Our flesh is sinful, and it will always lead us towards sin, not toward God. If we know this, then we can be as Paul spoke of us in Philippians chapter 3, verse 3, "For we are the circumcision, which worship God in the Spirit, and rejoice in Christ Jesus, and have no confidence in the flesh." We do not put confidence in our flesh, because we understand that our flesh will not choose good. Knowing our sinful state by nature, we should deny the flesh any control in our lives. We should not allow the flesh to lead us in our spiritual life, or you will not be spiritual, but worldly. Those who do not know their true nature by birth depend too much upon their own self to do better, be better, and hope to find favor with God through the works of their flesh. It makes all the difference when we know the truth about ourselves and stop trusting in ourselves, and instead place our trust in Jesus Christ, who does not have our nature, but the divine nature. That's something worth you knowing, and worth you helping others to know. Something worth knowing is our state by nature.
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1: Cecil Carnes was born near the turn of the last century on a farm in Illinois. His mom and dad always argued about money, which his mom could handle, but his dad couldn't. Cecil was shy and obedient, but detached. He hated farming, and his dreams of success led him to excel in school. When he was 14, however, Cecil suffered a terrible accident on the farm and lost his foot. Even so, he finished high school and his first year of college with top grades. But then, Cecil had to quit school because his dad had gotten into debt. Cecil spent the next 10 years on the farm, helping his parents while his two brothers fulfilled their dreams. The family moved to Chicago, where Cecil worked 6 years with one of the parks, then full-time with his parents in an advertising business his mom started. When his dad and then his mom died, Cecil began to give up on life, drinking to fill the emptiness. He did well in the hotel business until he quit for no reason at all. He sank to the gutter, broken, shaking, until someone directed him to Pacific Garden Mission, where a young man told him, "God loves you." Cecil couldn't shake the desire to know more and went back the next day and begged the young man to help him get saved. Cecil didn't know a word of scripture that day, but as he fell to his knees and poured out his heart to God, he knew for sure that Jesus loved him. Right then and there, Jesus wiped away the pain and frustration when he gave Cecil Carnes new life. Won't you let him do the same for you? If the Son, therefore, shall make you free, you shall be free indeed.
0: If you would like to be free from the weight of sin by accepting Jesus Christ as Lord and Savior, call 1-888-NEED-HIM right now. Free Indeed is a production of Pacific Garden Mission, Chicago, Illinois, 60605. 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
1: All right, I want to show you the gospel hand. Now, what I want you to do is take your finger and point to your thumb on the other hand. All right, are you doing it? Here we go, and then I want you to repeat after me as we point to each finger on your hand. It goes like this. God loves you. We're all sinners. Jesus died for us. We can go to heaven if we put our trust in Him. And then go backwards. If we put our trust in Him, we can go to heaven because Jesus died for us, because we're all sinners, and God loves you. Now, let's do it one more time. God loves you. We're all sinners. Jesus died for us. You can go to heaven if you put your trust in Him. If you put your trust in Him, you can go to heaven because Jesus died for us, because we're all sinners, and God loves you.
2: Greetings, friend. This is the Study to Show Thyself Approved Bible program, and I am your host, Brother Howard Hunter, missionary with Faith Broadcasting Network in Faith in Batangas Province. And it is a joy and an honor to come to you this afternoon with studying the words of God and the Word of God to find out what the Bible says about itself, not what it's presumed to teach. And we come to you, hope you have your Bible open and a pen or a pencil to write some notes. And you'll turn to the passages or write them down beforehand and look them over and talk about them and pray about them. See what the Lord would show you as far as what is truth and what is true. All Scripture is given by inspiration of God and is profitable for doctrine, first off, for reproof, for correction, for instruction in righteousness, that the man of God may be thoroughly furnished unto all good works. God wants you to know Him, and God wants you to grow in the grace of the Lord Jesus Christ after you know Him. And the only way to do that is through the pages of a King James Bible. And last time we talked a little bit about where the Word of God was. And now we're going to start a little study on the book of 2 Thessalonians. And 2 Thessalonians was written just a few short while after 1 Thessalonians was written. And Paul wrote 2 Thessalonians because he was worried about some of the troubles that had happened at Thessalonica after his first letter. And it seemed like, which is a common problem, Christians take a letter or take something and they go too far with it. For instance, they find some truth about rightly dividing the word, and they become what we call a hyper-dispensationalist. So they take their Bible and they chop it into little itty-bitty pieces so that it cannot even be understood. And so Paul was writing to correct some problems, and there's a very, very nice little divisions in this epistle. You find the salutation in chapter 1, verses 1 through 4, and you find comfort in chapter 1, verses 5 to 12. Then you find instruction concerning the day of the Lord and the man of sin in chapter 2, verses 1 through 12. Then you have some exhortations and apostolic commands about living the Christian life in chapter 2, verse 13 to chapter 3, verse 15. Then you have the benediction in chapter 3, verse 16 to 18. And this is written, of course, by Paul the Apostle. And it's written with a purpose. There was a persecution had produced some doubts and some questions in the minds of some of the Christians that were alive at the time, that they had missed the rapture. And they were going through the Great Tribulation, and they were confused about the Second Coming. And evidently someone had written a counterfeit letter. And the reason I say that is if you look in your Bible, in 2 Thessalonians chapter 2, verse 1, "Now we beseech you, brethren, by the coming of our Lord Jesus Christ, and by our gathering together unto Him, that ye be not soon shaken in mind, or be troubled neither by spirit, nor by word, nor by letter, as from us, as that the day of Christ is at hand. Let no man deceive you." See, evidently someone was trying to counterfeit some things and had written a letter in Paul's name and was trying to deceive the Christians at Thessalonica. So it's a great lesson that you and I need to be prayerful, full of prayer. We need to ask the Holy Spirit to guide and direct our understanding and guide and direct us into all truth. That's His job. The Lord Jesus Christ said, when He has come, He will guide you into all truth. Not truths, plural, but truth, just one thing. And God has His absolute truths, and His truth is encompassed in the pages of that King James 1611 Bible. So there's confusion, but Paul wanted to clear that up. Then there's an exhortation to continue laboring and to care for each other financially, to take care of each one another's financial needs, and to continue to have a good testimony to the world. The world does not need all the Christians to go someplace and talk about the second coming of Christ all the time. The world needs some Christians to go out into the world and tell people about Jesus Christ and what He's done for them, and to wait for the coming of the Lord Jesus Christ by being busy about His business. The Lord has a work for us to do, and that work is to go ye therefore into all the world and preach the gospel. They need the gospel of the Lord Jesus Christ is the only thing that will rescue men's souls. It is the only thing that will redeem men. That's the good news, that Jesus Christ paid the price for my sin. Jesus Christ paid the price for your sin. And if you will trust what He did for you on the cross of Calvary, rejecting all religion, rejecting good works, and simply trust what Jesus Christ has done and receive Him as your Savior, He will save your soul. There's some things that are new in the book of 2 Thessalonians. There's grounds for thanksgiving. There's a new view of the second coming. Paul has a prayer for the saints in 2 Thessalonians. Then there's the revelation. Now, revelation means something revealed. There's the revealing that there's going to be two things happen before the rapture of the church. What is the rapture of the church? The rapture of the church is when the Lord Jesus Christ comes in the air and takes His bride to be with Him for the judgment seat of Christ, and then for the marriage of the bride. And the bride is all those who have received Jesus Christ as their Savior. The bride of Christ is not just one group of people, but all who have received Christ as their Savior. Amen? As their Savior. And so the what was revealed about that would happen before the rapture was there was to be a falling away first. That's called the word apostasy. And then the man of sin would be revealed. And so that has not happened quite yet, but I think soon, one day. And then, of course, then there was the teaching of the body, soul, and the spirit. Now, that's important because you have a body, you have a soul, you have a spirit. And the Bible, through the revelation that God gave through Paul, has shown us that our body, after we get saved, is dead. Our soul is alive. And now, because we're saved, our spirit is alive. Amen. That's why Jesus Christ said to Nicodemus in John chapter 3, you must be born again. To be born again is not a religious group. It's not a religious exercise. To be born again is to repent of your sin of unbelief, to turn to Jesus Christ alone and to receive Him as your Savior. And when that happens, He comes in your heart and changes things, and according to Colossians chapter 2, cuts you free from your flesh. My flesh right now is not saved. My flesh is still my flesh. It's still the same. This body I live in is not me. And that's what Paul, that's one of the revelations we'll talk about, the body, soul, and the spirit, when we get there. And so 2 Thessalonians, like I said, it was written about 52 or 53 AD, And Paul starts and writes in verse 1, 2 Thessalonians chapter 1, verse 1, Paul and Silvanus and Timotheus unto the church of the Thessalonians, in God our Father and the Lord Jesus Christ. Now, sometimes some men say, well, this is an attack on the deity of Jesus Christ. No, it's not. Not at all. It's God is in three. God is a one being in three persons. God the Father, God the Son, and God the Holy Spirit. My name is Howard Hunter. I am the son of Ted Hunter. I am the brother of Jeff Hunter, and I am the husband of Vicky Hunter. I can be more than one thing, and God's the same way. God the Father is the soul of God. God the Son, the Bible says, is the express image of God, and God the Holy Spirit is the spiritual side of God that moves in the lives of men. You can't see a spirit, you can't feel a spirit. You can see the Lord Jesus Christ. You could touch him. You could handle him, and which the Bible describes. But the Father, no man has seen God at any time. The reason being is God's soul. You can't see a soul. You've never seen my soul. My soul is that part of me that's eternal, that lives inside of my body. But you can't see my soul. So God has a body. God has a soul. God has a spirit, and the same thing. Man has a body, soul, and a spirit. And so to address God our Father and the Lord Jesus Christ means just to bring them both and to address them both in the salutation in 2 Thessalonians chapter 1 verse 1. So Paul writes in verse 2, grace unto you and peace from God our Father and the Lord Jesus Christ. We are bound, verse 3, to thank God always for you, brethren, as it is meet, because that your faith groweth exceedingly. Now here's an old English word, meet, M-E-E-T, not M-E-A-T, carne, but meet, M-E-E-T. And it's very simple. We should not change our Bibles to match our language. We should change our language to match our Bible. We are bound to give to thank God always for you, verse 3, brethren, as it is meet. Well, if you meet someone halfway, then you're helping them. You've gone halfway. So the old English word, if you were to get a dictionary and look it up, means that something is fitting or appropriate. So we are bound to thank God always for you, brethren, as it is appropriate. That'll work. So let's leave the English word meet in. And if you have a problem understanding a verse in your Bible, look the word up and then write in the margin of your Bible that the meaning of that word, and then circle the word and put a little arrow, so you know that it means something that is fitting, something that is appropriate. We are bound to thank God always for you, brethren, as it is meet, because that your faith groweth exceedingly. So this is what Paul was rejoicing, was that things were going wonderful, that the Christians at Thessalonica were growing in grace. They'd become to really understand and know the Lord and walk with him. And that's what growing in grace is. You grow in grace when you spend time in this Bible and spend time praying and spend time in church listening to the preaching of the Word of God and the words of God. Well, it's time to sign off now with our radio Bible study program. And I hope tomorrow you'll get someone. Invite your friend and bring your Bible and a piece of paper and a pencil or a pen and spend 15 minutes studying the Word of God and the words of God with us.

0: 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Dr. Morris, are clouds important to our life on Earth?
1: Indeed they are, Chris. Without them, we wouldn't have rain. But that's not all they do. Clouds balance out the atmosphere by carrying away heat when it gets too hot and moisture when it's too humid. Clouds are one of the biggest temperature controls on Earth. They absorb radiation to keep the planet cooler by day and act as a blanket by night to insulate our atmosphere. God's design is built right into the natural laws by which the clouds operate. Science is discovering and utilizing those natural laws that God designed right from the very beginning, back in Genesis.
0: Thanks, Dr. Morris. 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That's www.icr.org. 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
1: God has a plan for your life. Romans 12, 1 and 2 says, I beseech you therefore, brethren, by the mercies of God, that ye present your bodies a living sacrifice, holy, acceptable unto God, which is your reasonable service. And be not conformed to this world, but be ye transformed by the renewing of your mind, that ye may prove what is that good and acceptable and perfect will of God. God has a will or a wish for your life. God created you to do something that only you can do. The Bible says in Jeremiah 1:5, before I formed thee in the belly, I knew thee. And before thou camest forth out of the womb, I sanctified thee, and I ordained thee a prophet unto the nations. Now, before you were ever born, God had a plan for your life. You see, you're special to God. You're very special. What are you going to do with the life that God has given you? You were created for the Lord. There's something that only you can do. God created you with a plan in mind. You're very special to God. God has a plan for your life.

0: the truth is, some God has chosen. And you young men in our church, can I just tell you, I believe with all my heart, if you're a young man in an independent fundamental Baptist church like this, God wants you in ministry. The world will turn out more doctors and lawyers and engineers, but they will not turn out preachers.
1: You're listening to a portion of a message preached at International Baptist Church, Dumaguete, by Pastor Randy DeMova. From here, the world will produce its doctors, engineers, and nurses, but it is from the local New Testament church we produce preachers.
0: We disciple them to be soul winners also, and the church grows in number and in influence. And that's what the church is that primary soul-winning engine. Bible college is what provides for some the daily teaching to spend their lives full-time serving God. Now, let me just say it again for the sake of our students. We are training you to serve God with your life. That's why we're training you. That's why Brother Christensen gives himself in the classroom to you. Well, I'll teach. Other teachers here that teach. Mrs. Zubas, Brother Emerson was just teaching last week, weren't you teaching? And others who teach. Why do we do that? It's not because we can't think of anything else to do. So we're trying to help you to spend your life serving God. There's nothing else, if I can put it this way, there's nothing else worth doing with your life than serving God if God's called you to serve Him. Okay. And I know this is not everyone's full-time, we would call, you know, you don't all have a position. Not everyone's going to be a pastor or missionary. If we were all pastors, who would be the people? You know, it's like, if we were all an eye, where would be the hearing? You know, we all have different roles to play. But the truth is, some God has chosen. And you young men in our church, can I just tell you, I believe with all my heart, if you're a young man in an independent fundamental Baptist church like this, God wants you in ministry. The world will turn out more doctors and lawyers and engineers, but they will not turn out preachers. Christian servants, they're just not going to do it. And so you in Bible college, don't you get some idea like, well, you know, I did Bible college, now it's on to something else. I can't tell you exactly what God has for you tomorrow. You just be faithful and keep doing what you know you're supposed to be doing, and God will reveal it to you. He opens doors. But He didn't have you go to Bible college so you can go do something different with your life. Stay faithful. Serve God with your life. It would be a dishonest thing for you to ask us to support you through Bible college and sacrifice for you, believing that our sacrifices will produce lifetime servants of God, for you to quit and pursue some other goal in life. That would be dishonest. God have mercy on you if you want to use the people of God just for your own benefit. And so I'm calling you, you who are students or will be students, re-up. Amen. Recommit, confirm your commitments to finishing and serving God. We're training you to be in the ministry, not to just live off the ministry. Be in the ministry. Next in your notes, I got to hurry. We can reach all of Negros Oriental. Amen. We can. Paul reached all of Asia. Doesn't mean you're going to win every soul to Christ, but we can reach all of Negros Oriental. Paul did. Reach all of Asia. We can reach all of Negros. We can reach all of the Visayas. And we can reach all of the Philippines from Dumaguete. It can be done. Paul can reach all of Asia from Ephesus. We can reach the world. We can do it. Not by traveling every week to a new city, but by being that place that is always here, consistent.
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1: Because my stepfather traveled a lot, we lived in just about every big city. As I grew into a teenager, my schooling was sketchy. But I learned one thing. Drugs were everywhere. In time, I tried them all. Pot, acid, heroin, whatever. I didn't see the danger of being stoned even after I drove my car into a ditch when I blacked out one night. My friends and I did stupid and dangerous things when we were high, like climbing radio towers, fire towers, and school buildings. Once the police busted us and found marijuana on me, but it was my first offense, so I got off easy. I didn't see the danger even when a friend was shot one night while swimming in a quarry. Another friend played Russian roulette until we tore the gun away from him. But I was smart enough to know when I fell in love with a woman who didn't do drugs that I had to hide my addiction. She thought I quit using drugs after we got married. She was expecting her first child when she learned the truth through a doper who came to our house looking for drugs. My wife laid down the law that night, but I was hooked and couldn't quit. We were attending a little church, and she was praying for me. Then one day, my Sunday school teacher brought an old doper friend to visit, and he told me how Jesus had changed his life, how Christ gave him the strength to quit using drugs. They explained how we all have a sinful nature, how God's grace is made available through Jesus Christ, and how we need to receive Christ's gift of salvation to be born again. I gave my life to Christ, and he cleansed me of my sin and rid me of my addiction. He'll do the same for you. I'm Cliff Gray. Take it from me. If the Son, therefore, shall make you free, you shall be free indeed.
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2: Get to know the Lord Jesus Christ and why he came into this world. 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

0: 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Jesus
1: saves. How do you spell faith? F-A-I-T-H. Faith. Now, each one of those letters stands for something to help you understand what faith is. Forgetting all, I trust Him. Faith. Forgetting all, I trust Him. That means forgetting all the good works and instead putting your trust in Jesus. Let's say it one more time. Faith. Forgetting all, I trust Him.

0: I love my wife. I love everything about her.
1: Uh-huh. So, tell me, why are you both here in family counseling?
2: Oh, he says he loves me, but I don't believe a word of it.
0: I don't know why she says that. There's nothing I wouldn't do for her.
2: Nothing? Doctor, ask him about his Friday afternoons.
1: Okay, so Mr. Smith?
0: Oh, she always brings that up. Just because I have lunch with my ex-girlfriend every Friday, she gets all worried. I keep telling her that there's nothing going on.
1: Well, if you know it really bothers her, why don't you stop having lunch with your ex-girlfriend?
0: Doc, I dedicate my whole life to my wife, but I need to have one area that's for me. I'm not asking too much, am I?
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Joshua chapter 7, verse 20. And Achan answered Joshua and said, "Indeed, I have sinned against the Lord God of Israel, and thus have I done." This man Achan owned up to the sinful deeds that he had done. For that, he could be somewhat praised. However, God said that he still had to suffer the death penalty. Notice that confession of sinful activities did not cancel the infliction of civil punishment. Somehow we think that if we own up to our wrongs, which is simply what we should do, that doing so cancels out any penalty that we incurred. That's simply not the case. If I went down and robbed a bank today, and tomorrow I walked back into the bank and apologized and returned all the money, I'm still going to go to jail, maybe for a lesser length of time, but I will still suffer consequences. Confession and apologizing for wrongs that we have committed simply is honesty. But the leader or the protocols that are in place will still dictate any and all punishment that we must suffer. Confession and punishment. Something to think about.

0: or hell? Where are you going to spend eternity? Do you know for sure? The truth is in the Bible, God's holy word. And the Bible makes it clear that we can know for sure where we are going. There are four things you need to know in order to have the hope, a sure expectation that heaven will be your home. Number one, the Bible teaches us that we are all sinners. In the book of Romans, chapter 3, verse 10, the Bible tells us, "There is none righteous, no, not one." It continues to tell us in verse 23, "For all have sinned and come short of the glory of God." The truth is, we are all sinners, every man, woman, and child, because we are all the children of Adam and Eve, the first man and woman God created. God placed them in a perfect place, the Garden of Eden, and allowed them to eat of all of the trees in that garden, except for one. He warned them that if they sinned, disobeying him, and ate that fruit, the penalty would be death. The Bible tells us that they did eat the forbidden fruit and became sinners. You and I are the children of Adam and Eve, and their sinfulness is passed down to us. The reason you and I sin is because we are born with a sin nature. It is just natural for us to sin. Nobody has to teach us how to sin. It comes naturally. In fact, it is just as normal for us to sin as it is normal for a mango tree to grow mangoes. The problem is, and the second thing you need to know is, there is a penalty for sin. It is death. Romans chapter 6 verse 23 says, "For the wages of sin is death." The only way that sin can be paid for, according to the Bible, is death. It takes the shedding of blood, an acceptable sacrifice, in order for our sin debt to be paid. If our sin is not paid for, we will spend eternity tormented in the lake of fire, separated from God. There is no escaping it. No man can save himself from death in hell, because all men are sinners. Our only hope is that someone could save us. And that leads me to the third thing you need to know. Jesus paid for your sin already. Do you know who Jesus is? He is God, come in the flesh, born of a virgin. His mother's name was Mary. But the most important thing about Jesus is who his father is. His father is God, not a man. If Jesus was the son of Adam, like you and me, he would be a sinner like you and me. But because his father is God, he is perfect, holy, and without sin. Yet, he died, the penalty for sin, on the cross. He shed his precious blood, not to pay for his own sin. He didn't have any sin to pay for. He was making the full payment for our sin. My sin, your sin. He died, was placed in a grave, and after 3 days he arose from the dead. And because he lives, he can give to us eternal life. His death paid the full price for anyone who will receive it. The fourth thing you need to know is you can be saved if you will believe that what Jesus did for you is the only thing that can save you. His payment alone, plus nothing, minus nothing, is the only payment God accepts for your sin. He loves you, and he gave his life so that you can live forever instead of spending eternity in hell. Again, Romans chapter 6 verse 23 says, "For the wages of sin is death, but the gift of God is eternal life through Jesus Christ our Lord." Eternal life is a gift, but you must choose for yourself to accept it or reject it. It is free, We cannot pay for it. We cannot work for it. We can only receive it by faith of our own free will. Romans chapter 10 verse 13 tells us, "For whosoever shall call upon the name of the Lord shall be saved." This is a promise from God. If you believe that Jesus is the only one who can and will save you, and if you will cry out to Him, trusting only His love for you and the gift He offers you, not your good works, not your religion or church, just Jesus, He will save you.
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2: 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Dr. Morris, how can an insect walk on water?
3: Chris, tiny insects are able to walk on water due to a feature called surface tension. The laws of physics cause there to be an attraction of the water molecules to one another on the surface, which is strong enough to support the weight of a tiny insect, but of course it's broken by heavier objects. This surface tension is very important for all of life. It's related to the capillary action, which pulls water up from the ground into the higher branches of the trees. Without it, the plant would die, and all things that depend on the plants would die. Chris, don't you see? God is a very wise planner. He put it all together so that it works and supports life. He did it all back in Genesis.
2: Thanks, Dr. Morris. 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That's www.icr.org.
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6: Did you know God is everywhere? God tells us He is eternal and inhabits or dwells in eternity. Now, I don't understand it all, but I do know God is everywhere at one time. Now, this is wonderful because you can pray anytime. I mean, you can talk to God all the time. This means you're never alone. God is everywhere or omnipresent. You see, I serve a great God, and He's everywhere at once.
7: Matthew 14:4, "For John said unto him, It is not lawful for thee to have her." John the Baptist here was rebuking King Herod for fornication. In John chapter 4, Jesus said to the woman at the well, "Thou hast well said, I have no husband, for thou hast had five husbands, and he whom thou now hast is not thy husband." Sometimes truth cannot be said very tactfully. When speaking for God, truth is to come first and sweetness second or third. Listen to James 3:17 and notice what's mentioned first and second and third. "But the wisdom that is from above is first pure, then peaceable, gentle, and easy to be entreated, full of mercy and good fruits, without partiality, without hypocrisy." Some people are so concerned with not hurting the sinner's feeling that they never tell the sinner what God has demanded. Speak as sweetly as possible while speaking the truth, but tell people what God has said. Something to think about.

0: happy?
1: Happy as a lark. And why not?
0: Why so?
1: Well, am I not the king's chief baker? What more could I ask or want?
2: Open in the name of his majesty, King Pharaoh.
3: It sounds like a soldier.
4: Yeah. Wonder what he wants here.
2: Open, do you hear? Open in the name of his majesty, Pharaoh, king of Egypt.
0: Just a minute.
3: Have you done something to offend his majesty, the king?
1: No, I haven't done a thing. But we'd better open the door before he breaks it down.
3: Yeah.
0: Coming! How do you do, officer?
2: I'm looking for the butler and the baker.
3: What have they done?
1: He's the butler.
0: He's the baker.
2: And in the name of his majesty, king of all Egypt, I arrest you both. Corporal, chain them.
5: The king's butler
1: and the king's baker.
6: And it came to pass after these things that the butler of the king of Egypt and his baker had offended their lord, the king of Egypt. And Pharaoh was wroth, and he had them put into the prison.
4: And all the time I thought you were an honest man.
1: I am.
4: Then why are you here in prison?
1: Why are you here?
4: Good question, well put. Requiring a good answer, which I don't have.
1: You refuse to tell me the crime for which you are cast into prison?
4: I don't even know the crime of which I'm accused, do you?
1: Nope.
0: At least the king and his people were always...
7: Welcome to the confines of the king's prison and dungeon.
4: What? You heard the man. He welcomed us to this prison. Can you imagine that? Welcoming us to a prison.
1: Sounds as though this is some sort of inn or place of pleasure instead of prison.
4: Sir, will you please repeat your first statement?
7: Greetings, gentlemen. I'm sorry, I was out and unable to personally welcome you as you first entered these walls of confinement. But, well, it's lunchtime. Your orders, please.
1: Order? We can have what we want in prison?
4: Well, you bring us whatever you think best. Yes, use your own judgment. We can eat most anything.
7: Fine, I'll bring you such food as befits the eating habits and taste of the royal butler and baker. Be back shortly.
4: What do you make of it?
1: Him?
4: Yes.
1: He's some joker. Trying to rib us.
4: Did you notice something?
1: What?
4: He didn't lock the cell door as he went out.
1: He didn't?
4: No, I'll show you. See? It's not locked.
1: Oh, you're right.
4: And there was something else about the fellow. Did you notice?
1: He was young and good-looking?
4: Yes, but I mean his clothes. Did you notice them?
1: No, what about them?
4: They were prison clothes.
1: You mean he's a prisoner? Like we are?
4: He wore prison clothes.
1: But he seems to have freedom to come and go as he pleases. They don't let prisoners do that. And he was cheerful, smiling, and prisoners, generally speaking, are cross and mean and grouchy. Now, come to think of it, keepers of prisons are even more that way. I don't get it.
4: And something else. Do you remember when they brought us here? They didn't treat us mean, whip us, or snarl at us. And when we passed the main cell, the prisoners were all good-natured, and they spoke to us. They were cheerful.
1: Yeah.
4: I tell you, there's something mighty mysterious about all this.
1: What?
4: I don't know, but I intend to find out. All we have to do is lay low, watch, and listen. We'll find out.
1: Yes.
7: Sorry, gentlemen, that it took so long to return with your lunch. But there was a newcomer who needed immediate attention. He was sore and bleeding. 30 lashes of the whip. Well, I hope you enjoy this food. It's the best we have. Of course, if we had a baker and a butler to help in the kitchen, we might be able to prepare better food. Yeah. As soon as you're through eating, I'll come back and visit a while.
1: The mystery deepens. You got any idea what it's all about?
4: Nope. Except this food. From the looks of it, the man's telling the truth. I move we suspend all activities except eating.
1: I second the motion.
4: Pass.
7: May I come in?
0: Well, the door's unlocked.
1: Well, aren't you going to close and lock the door?
7: Why should I? Well,
1: it's customary, isn't it, to lock prison doors?
7: Perhaps, but not in this prison. May I sit down?
1: Help yourself. You would anyway.
7: Oh, thank you.
1: Say, why so polite? After all, we're prisoners, criminals, social outcasts with no influence at all upon the affairs of nations or people. Yet, here we are being treated with respect and consideration. Why?
7: You're human beings.
1: We're prisoners.
7: So am I.
1: You're a prisoner? Here?
7: I am.
1: Mm.
7: But I've been assigned to a job in the prison. The well-being of fellow prisoners.
1: What? You mean you are responsible for all this? Clean beds, good food, and this atmosphere of cheerfulness?
7: With the kind consent of the keeper, yes.
1: But why? The keeper of this prison, if I remember correctly, is noted for his brutality. Then suddenly, all of this. Why?
7: He finds that contented prisoners makes for a better prison. Fewer men try to escape, less violence. Well, all in all, the keeper finds it expedient and wise to run the prison as it is now.
1: Well, I can see why. And I think I'm going to find this prison not a bad place to be.

0: You're not talking much this morning.
1: No.
0: And you look sad. Awfully sad, in fact.
1: I do?
0: Yes.
1: No, I am.
0: Oh. So am I.
1: You know what?
0: Sad?
1: No.
0: Why are you sad?
2: I had a dream.
0: So you had a dream?
1: Yeah. And so did you, huh?
0: Yeah, mine was mysterious.
1: So was mine.
0: That's too deep for me to fathom.
1: I can't understand it.
0: What'd you say?
1: Oh, nothing.
0: Oh.
3: Oh, good morning, gentlemen.
1: Good morning,
0: Joseph.
3: Well, why the gloominess this morning?
0: Well, I had a dream.
3: Dreams make you gloomy?
1: Well, mine was a strange dream. I know it has a special meaning, but I can't quite decide what.
0: Mine, too. An important meaning, but I don't know what.
3: Well, such important dreams certainly bear telling and interpretation.
1: You can interpret our dreams.
3: All knowledge belongs to God. He will reveal the meaning of your dreams.
0: But
3: you, butler.
0: Well, all right. Now, in my dream, behold, a vine was before me. And on the vine were three branches. And it was as though it budded, and her blossom shot forth, and the clusters thereof brought forth ripe grapes. And Pharaoh's cup was in my hand, and I took the grapes and pressed them into Pharaoh's cup. And I gave the cup unto Pharaoh, and he did drink.
1: That is a hard one to interpret.
0: You can interpret the dream, Joseph?
3: God can.
0: Well, what does it mean?
3: The three branches that you saw in your dream represent 3 days.
0: 3 days? Yes, sounds reasonable.
1: Something is going to happen in 3 days. Is that it, Joseph?
3: In 3 days, the king shall call for you and restore you unto your former position as butler. Once again shall you deliver Pharaoh's cup into his hand.
0: In 3 days I shall again be in the king's good graces and be his chief butler. Joseph, that's good news.
3: I wonder, butler, if you do something for me, a favor?
0: I surely will, gladly. You can depend on me.
3: Well, when you are before the king, mention me to him, will you? Maybe he'll release me from this dungeon, for I'm innocent of any crime.
0: Will I mention you to the king? I most certainly will. And immediately, too, the very first opportunity I have.
3: Oh, thank you, butler. You're a true friend.
1: The interpretation of your dream, butler, was good. Now, perhaps mine, too, will be good. Will you interpret mine, Joseph?
3: God can and will.
1: Well, in my dream, I saw three things, too. White baskets. I had three white baskets on top of my head. In the uppermost basket, there were all manner of baked goods for the king. And the birds came and ate them out of the basket. Does that mean that I, too, will get out of this prison in 3 days?
3: Yes, Baker. In 3 days, the king shall call you forth from this prison.
1: I'll be a free man again. Go on, Joseph. Will I be restored as chief baker to his majesty?
3: In 3 days, the king shall have you put to death.
4: And it came to pass that on the third day, which was King Pharaoh's birthday, that he made a great feast unto all his servants. And he sent to the dungeon and had his former butler and baker brought to the feast.
1: I don't think Joseph knew what he was talking about. I'm not going to be hung. The king's in too good a mood for that.
0: Joseph was right about the 3 days. This is the third day, and here we are, released from prison and standing in the presence of the king.
1: Do you think I will be hung?
0: No, of course not.
1: I wonder.
5: His Majesty, great and mighty monarch of all Egypt, son of the gods, benefactor of mankind, wishes to make a special announcement.
6: Once each year, I give a feast in honor of all my servants and officers. Once each year, I promote certain officers and demote others. This year I shall deal with two of my servants who in the past have displeased me. Butler, step forward.
0: Long live the king!
6: Take this cup. It is my cup.
0: Yes, your majesty.
6: And now fill it with wine. Put the cup to your lips and taste the wine. Thus, butler, once again you are my cup bearer and butler. I hereby restore you to your former position of chief butler.
0: Thank you, Your Majesty.
6: As usual on such occasions, I offer you the fulfillment of one wish. What is your wish?
0: I wish, Your Majesty, always to find grace in your sight and serve you faithfully and well.
6: Well said, Chief Butler. Step forward, Baker.
7: Long live the king!
6: You displease me very much, Baker. Guard, take him out and have him beheaded.
4: For 2 years, the butler served the king, but remembered not his promise to speak of Joseph. During those 2 years, Joseph remained a prisoner. The hope that had been kindled in his heart that the butler would remember him to the king gradually faded, and to all the other trials he bore was added the bitter sting of ingratitude. But the God of heaven had not forgotten his servant Joseph in that lonely prison in Egypt. The day of his deliverance was even now approaching. And it came to pass at the end of 2 full years that Pharaoh dreamed.
6: I wish I could understand it. I just can't seem to grasp it. I wonder if it means... No, it couldn't be that. It couldn't possibly be that.
8: What are you muttering about?
6: I had a dream.
8: You're making all that fuss over a dream?
6: 2 dreams. Now that must be important.
8: Important dreams?
6: These are. They... I just know I feel that they foreshadow some important event or calamity.
8: What makes you think so? You say there were 2 dreams?
6: Yes, 2 strange dreams. 2 of the strangest dreams I've ever had. The dreams were so real that only when I awoke did I realize that I'd been dreaming. But I can't for the life of me imagine what they could mean.
8: Well, don't just lie there and sputter about them. What did you dream?
6: Well, in my first dream, I stood upon the bank of a river. And there came up out of the river 7 cows, fat and well-favored. Then came up 7 more cattle, poor and ill-favored. And the 7 lean cows ate up the 7 fat ones and were still as lean and skinny as before. Then I awoke.
8: My, what a horrible dream. Slim cattle eating fat ones. Oh!
6: The second dream was just like the first, except 7 thin and withered ears of corn devoured 7 big fat ones.
8: Is that all?
6: Is that all? Maybe they have no meaning or significance to you, but I shall not be satisfied until I know their interpretation. I'm going to send for the wise men and magicians and have them in my court the first thing in the morning.
8: Do you think they can interpret your dream?
6: Of course. They specialize in the interpretation of dreams. You have heard my dreams, gentlemen. Now tell me, what do they mean? Magicians, you heard me. Well, relate my dreams.
9: Yes, Your Majesty.
6: Wise men, you. You too heard me. Now relate my dreams.
9: Yes, Your Majesty.
6: Well, tell me, what do they mean? Well, what are you waiting for? You are my wise men and magicians, aren't you?
9: Yes, Your Majesty.
6: And you can interpret dreams?
9: Yes, Your Majesty.
6: Or are all your past claims merely empty pretense?
9: No.
6: Interpret my dream, then. Now. Immediately.
10: Your Majesty, we are mere men, humbly subservient to His Majesty's divine intelligence and power.
6: You claim to be wise men, magicians.
10: Our power of revelation and insight is controlled by the gods. And the gods seem to have seen fit to keep the meaning of His Majesty's dreams a secret, even from us.
6: You can't interpret my dreams. That's what you're trying to tell me.
10: Well, the gods have not revealed it to us, Your Majesty.
6: Then do something to win the favor of the gods so they will reveal it to you.
10: Yes, Your Majesty.
6: Right now.
10: Yes, Your Majesty. If His Majesty will permit us to withdraw, we shall go immediately to the various temples and offer appropriate sacrifices. By high noon, we should have an answer to the king's perplexity.
6: See that you do. Request for withdrawal granted.
1: Butler! Oh, butler!
0: Yes, cook?
1: For the king's supper, shall it be corn or lentils?
0: What did you serve last evening?
1: Corn.
0: Oh, then make it lentils tonight.
1: Yes, sir.
11: Look at all this food, will you? The king didn't touch a crumb of his midday meal. Not a bite did he eat.
12: and a queen scarcely touched hers.
4: Mm. Were they quarreling?
12: Oh, no, no. They were fighting. Not with each other, but over the wise men and magicians. The queen insisted that they should all be hung, but the king wants to give them another chance. Well, I agree with the queen. The wise men and magicians, all of them are windbags and need to be hung one at a time in the public square.
4: Hmm.
12: Now, if I had my way, they would be, too.
4: Well, what have the magicians and wise men done this time to incur the displeasure of their royal majesties?
12: Nothing, and that's just the point. They haven't done a thing. The king wants them to interpret his dreams he had last night, but they haven't. They can't. His Majesty's beside himself, and the queen is furious.
4: Well, this is once I'm on the side of royalty. Those magicians, so-called magicians and wise men, claim to know all things, be able to reveal secret things. But have they? Have they ever? No.
0: You two were talking about dreams? Dreams the king had?
12: Yes, sir.
0: And he wants the dreams interpreted?
12: Yes, sir. He commanded the wise men and magicians to interpret them, but they can't.
0: I know someone who can.
12: You know someone who can interpret dreams?
0: Yes.
12: Oh, there's no one wise enough to do that, sir.
0: Their Majesties, the King and Queen, where are they now?
12: In the East Dining Room, squabbling over what to do with the magicians and wise men.
8: But the magicians and wise men lied to you. They've been lying to you all along. They don't any more know the secrets of nature and the gods than I do.
13: Of themselves, they don't. No. But the gods reveal the secrets to them.
8: What gods?
13: Our gods.
8: Idols of wood and stone know and reveal secrets. Such idiotic absurdity is for fools and for the general masses of people. Perhaps they believe such tales, but I am the queen, remember? I know that the power and might of idols is a mere fallacy, created by the priest with royal sanction for the express purpose of gaining the obedience of the people through fear and deception. Clever? Effective? Yes. But don't try it on me.
13: But dreams do have special significance. Who is to reveal their secrets if not the gods?
10: Your Majesty.
13: Lady Butler, we're busy right now.
0: If it please the king, I have some information relative to your dreams, Your Majesty.
13: Information?
0: Yes, Your Majesty. I know of a man who can reveal the meaning of your dreams, Your Majesty.
13: Who?
0: His name is Joseph, Your Majesty.
13: But is he a wise man? Magician? Who is he?
0: He's a slave, Your Majesty.
13: A slave? Here in the palace?
0: No, Your Majesty.
13: Where then?
0: Right now, Your Majesty. He isn't a slave anywhere. He's serving time in the dungeon.
13: A criminal as well as a slave.
0: He's not a criminal.
13: He's in the dungeon?
0: Yes, sir, but he's no criminal. He's an honest man, truthful, gifted, loyal, of high intellect and morals.
13: How do you know all these things about about a man serving time in the prison?
0: I served time in that same prison. If His Majesty will recall, it was only 2 years ago at His Majesty's birthday feast that I was released from the dungeon and restored to my position as chief butler.
13: Yes, I remember.
0: But while there in the prison, I dreamed a dream. I told the dream to this Joseph, and he interpreted it. Said that in 3 days, I would be released and restored to the position of chief butler. And it happened exactly as Joseph said it would.
13: That sounds encouraging. But I... No, I just couldn't. A king seeking the help of a criminal... It wouldn't be right.
0: But Joseph is not a criminal, Your Majesty.
13: Then why is he in the dungeon?
0: Well, he was falsely accused of a crime he did not commit, Your Majesty. And I have kept him there. My selfishness, forgetfulness, ingratitude.
13: If he is such a brilliant man, how is it that he is not an officer in my court, in

0: The royal chariot approaches!
1: Joseph, the royal chariot just drove up outside the dungeon. They have come for you.
2: Me?
1: The king demands your presence at once. At once, mind you. You're to get shaved, put on this change of raiment, and be presented to the king.
2: What does the king want with me?
1: Never mind about that. Just get ready. The king is waiting.
2: Long live the king!
3: You are Joseph?
2: Yes, your majesty.
3: You're from the land of Canaan?
2: Yes, your majesty.
3: I've heard that you can interpret dreams.
2: Such power is not within me, your majesty. The god whom I serve, he alone can explain these mysteries.
3: You see. In my dream, I stood upon the bank of a river. And there came out of the river 7 cattle, fat-fleshed and well-favored. And they fed in a meadow. And behold, 7 other cattle came up after them, poor and very ill-favored and lean-fleshed, such as I've never seen in all the land of Egypt for badness. And the lean and ill-favored cattle did eat up the 7 fat cattle. And when they'd eaten them, they were still as ill-favored and lean-fleshed as before. Then I awoke. When I went back to sleep, behold, I had another dream. It was like unto the first, except 7 lean and withered ears of corn ate up and devoured 7 fat ears. Then I awoke for the second time, and I was troubled in mind to know the meaning of the dreams. I told them to my magicians and wise men, but they couldn't interpret them. Can you?
2: O Pharaoh, king of Egypt, know that no interpretation belongs to man,
3: but
2: to God. He will give Pharaoh an answer of peace. O king, thy dreams are as one. In thy dreams, the God of heaven has shown the king what he is about to do. The 7 good cattle are 7 years. So are the 7 good ears of corn.
3: 7 cattle, 7 ears. Why didn't I think of that?
2: And the 7 lean cattle and 7 withered ears of corn are also 7 years. And the thing that God is about to do is this. There shall be 7 years of plenty throughout the land of Egypt. But behold, there shall arise after them 7 years of famine. And all the plenty of the first 7 years shall be forgotten. And the famine shall be very grievous and consume the land.
3: I do believe you're right, Joseph. It certainly sounds reasonable.
2: O king, because you dreamed 2 dreams, the thing is established by God, and he shall shortly bring it to pass. Now therefore, let Pharaoh look and discover a man discreet and wise, and set him over the land of Egypt. Let him appoint officers over the land, and take up a 5th part of the land during the 7 plenteous years. Let them gather all the food of these good years, and lay up corn under the hand of Pharaoh. And let them keep food in the cities. And that food shall be for store to the land against the 7 years of famine, which shall be in the land of Egypt, that the people perish not through the famine.
4: Thing was good in the eyes of Pharaoh and in the eyes of all his servants. And Pharaoh said unto Joseph,
3: For as much as God hath showed thee all this, there is none so discreet and wise as thou art.
5: Back to Genesis with Dr. John Morris, creation author and president of the Institute for Creation Research. Happy Thanksgiving, Dr. Morris. I was just wondering, did God create us to be thankful?
6: He sure did, Chris. And happy Thanksgiving right back at you. Revelation 4:11 tells us that all things were created for God's pleasure, and we're told in many places in Scripture to be thankful. So I think Christ is honored when we, out of grateful hearts, express our thanks to Him. Our Father has given us so much, and each of us can reflect on God's goodness toward us. We need to especially be thankful for the salvation that Christ alone has given us. Our need for a Savior and thanksgiving to Him all started back in Genesis.
5: For more information on the foundational principles set forth in Genesis, visit us on the web at www.icr.org. 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

0: 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This is Chris O'Brien. 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
1: Get to know the Lord Jesus Christ and why he came into this world. 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

0: When you're feeling down, like the whole world is against you, be of good cheer, because the Anchor is here. 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
1: Do you have eternal life? Maybe you've thought about what will happen to you after you die. Death is not a pleasant topic, but death is a reality that all men must face. Many are doing everything they can to try to extend their lives, but no man can cheat death. The Bible tells us in the book of Hebrews chapter 9 verse 27, "And as it is appointed unto men once to die, but after this, the judgment." Every man has an appointment with death, and that death is not the end. It is followed by a judgment. Are you prepared to meet God? There is a lot of information that is spread about what that day will be like. Sadly, many are just living their lives and just hoping for the best without any real understanding of what is ahead. My friend, there is a reason that God has given us His words so that we can know the truth. Here is the truth you need to know. First, that we are all sinners. Every man is a sinner because every man that has been born, except for Jesus Christ, is a descendant of Adam as their father. He sinned, and that sin nature is passed down to us. We all do wrong. In Romans chapter 3, we read, "As it is written, there is none righteous, no, not one. There is none that understandeth. There is none that seeketh after God. They are all gone out of the way. They are together become unprofitable. There is none that doeth good, no, not one." Further in the same chapter, Paul wrote, "For all have sinned and come short of the glory of God." We all have the same problem. It is a sin problem. The second truth you need to understand from God's word is that sin has placed us all under condemnation. We will be judged for our sin. Romans chapter 6 verse 23 says, "For the wages of sin is death." We are told to the prophet Ezekiel, "The soul that sinneth, it shall die." Death is the penalty for sin that we cannot escape. We are guilty. Sin must be paid for. The only payment that satisfies the debt of sin is death. That death is more than just a body that goes into the grave. Death is eternal separation from God in the lake of fire. Revelation 20 verse 14 says, "And death and hell were cast into the lake of fire. This is the second death. And whosoever was not found written in the book of life was cast into the lake of fire." Oh, death comes to every man. And after death, there is a judgment. And those whose names are not in the book of life will spend eternity in the lake of fire. But I have good news for you. Another truth from the Bible. Jesus already paid for your sin. Many people have heard of Jesus. They know His name, but they do not know Him. They've heard of His virgin birth, but they don't understand why it matters. They know how He died on the cross to pay for our sins, but they don't know how it applies to them. The truth is, Jesus is the Son of God, born of a virgin, so that He would have a body like our body, but without the sin nature we have as the sons of Adam. He was perfect. Yet He died on the cross, which was the payment for sins He never committed. He was paying for your sins. His payment was a full payment. 100% of our sins were paid for by Jesus Christ. He was placed in an empty tomb, then after 3 days, as He promised, He arose from the dead. He conquered our enemy, death, and because He was resurrected and lives, He has made available to all of us eternal life. Romans chapter 6 verse 23 says, "For the wages of sin is death, but the gift of God is eternal life through Jesus Christ our Lord." Eternal life is a gift paid for by Jesus and is freely available to all who believe it. That is the final truth I wish to share with you. You can be saved and know it. all a person must do to be saved is believe. Ephesians chapter 2 verse 8 tells us, "For by grace are you saved through faith, and that not of yourselves. It is the gift of God, not of works, lest any man should boast." We can do nothing to be saved. Jesus did all that was necessary. All we can do is make the decision to either believe it for ourselves or reject the free gift of eternal life paid for and made available by Jesus Christ. Faith in the finished work of Jesus is all that is necessary for you to receive eternal life and know it. Don't live another day in doubt. Believe on Jesus Christ today for salvation. 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
2: 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God spared not. Often we think of the love of God, and we should.
3: Thank you for joining us today. This is Pastor Clarence Sexton from the Temple Baptist Church and Crown College in Knoxville, Tennessee. We're dealing with a series from 2 Peter, Our Unsparing God. You may wish to order these CDs. If so, I'll tell you how at the end of the broadcast. Listen carefully and may God speak to you.

Would you take the Word of God and turn with me, please, to the book of 2 Peter. 2 Peter chapter 2. And we'll begin reading with verse 4 in 2 Peter chapter 2. Perhaps everyone is familiar with the fact that Peter was a disciple of our Lord. He and his brother Andrew followed Jesus along with 10 other men. Peter was won to Christ by his brother Andrew. Andrew had found the Messiah, and he found Peter and said, "We have found the Messiah," which is being interpreted the Christ, and the Bible says he brought him to Jesus. Peter made his brags about what he would do, and no doubt he intended to follow through with what he said, but a great failure in his life, he denied that he knew the Lord. Jesus, in tender mercy, had said to Peter, "You're going to fall, but when you're converted, when your life is changed, strengthen the brethren." And we find that God gave Peter two letters, 1 Peter and 2 Peter, in our New Testament. He gave him those two letters to pen. And as God moved Peter along, giving him the words to pen, he does in these letters what Christ told him to do. He encourages and strengthens the brethren. That's what it's all about. What we find in the second chapter of 2 Peter is a stern warning. A very stern warning about false teachers, false prophets. And just in case these false teachers and false prophets think they're going to get by with what they're doing and not have to meet God with it, the Lord gives us examples of how others met the Lord in judgment. And the Bible says in 2 Peter chapter 2 and verse 4, "For if God spared not the angels that sinned, but cast them down to hell, and delivered them into chains of darkness to be reserved unto judgment, and spared not the old world, but saved Noah, the 8th person, a preacher of righteousness, bringing in the flood upon the world of the ungodly, and turning the cities of Sodom and Gomorrah into ashes, condemned them with an overthrow, making them an example unto those that after should live ungodly, and delivered just Lot, vexed with the filthy conversation of the wicked." I want you to notice, please, in the 4th verse, the expression that God gives us here, "God spared not." God spared not. Often we think of the love of God, and we should. Most everybody that has any familiarity with the Bible at all has memorized John 3:16, "For God so loved the world." That means He loved you. He loves me. "God so loved the world that He gave His only begotten Son, that whosoever believeth in Him should not perish, but have everlasting life." I think we fail to see in that verse not just the love of God, but the wrath of God, which is a side of God's love. To love what is righteous and holy and to hate sin. Not sinners, but sin. No person ever went to hell without it breaking the heart of God. No person ever went into the judgment of God and under God's wrath without it touching the heart of God. But here, for these false teachers and false prophets, for people who are deliberately teaching things against God's Word, the Bible says, "I want you to remember things that you know of. Remember the judgment of God. Remember that God judged angels. Remember that God judged the old world in Noah's day. Remember that God judged the cities of the plain, Sodom and Gomorrah, and He rained fire and brimstone from heaven and turned those cities into ashes." If you notice, please, in verse 1 of this chapter, as we review for just a moment, the Bible says there were false prophets also among the people, even as there shall be false teachers among you, who privately shall bring in damnable heresies, even denying the Lord that bought them, and bring upon themselves swift destruction. And many shall follow their pernicious ways, by reason of whom the way of truth shall be evil spoken of. And through covetousness shall they with feigned words
make merchandise of you, whose judgment now of a long time lingereth not, and their damnation slumbereth not. So if you wonder about whom the Lord is speaking, when we come to verse 4, he's speaking about these false teachers, who, the Bible says in verse 1, and their pernicious ways in verse 2, of whom the way of truth shall be evil spoken of in verse 2, and they with feigned words, the Bible says in verse 3, whose judgment now of a long time lingereth not, and their damnation slumbereth not. I don't think you could find any more tender things than you find in chapter 1 as Peter, under the Spirit of God's inspiration, moved along by God's Spirit, tells us the things we have in the Lord and the things we should add to our faith. But when you come to chapter 2 and verse 1, what a stern warning we find. And it reminds me that many people would like to go to church and hear all about the love of God and all that we have in Christ and never hear about the judgment of God and what comes to those who reject Christ. But if a man chooses to preach just one side of that without the other side, he's not preaching the Bible. And I want to preach the Bible. Because the Word of God is quick and powerful and sharper than any two-edged sword. And God will use this message of judgment to speak to all of us. Let's think about our unsparing God. Our unsparing God. The Bible says, God spared not. And we notice in verse 4 that God did not spare the angels that sinned. God did not spare the angels that sinned. The word angel means messenger. And God created angels, an innumerable host of angels, to be his messengers. And they have brought God's message. They have aided God's people. As a matter of fact, there's a very precious verse of Scripture I'd like for you to turn to over in the Gospel according to Matthew. And I want you to have it marked in your Bible, because if you're in the process of rearing children, or if you have grandchildren, as I do, you're going to love this verse. In Matthew chapter 18, the Bible says, as our Lord was speaking in verse 10, take heed that ye despise not one of these little ones. For I say unto you that in heaven their angels, do always behold the face of my Father which is in heaven. Now what does he mean by that? He means, no doubt, that they're angels, of course, that are God's messengers, and they're working for the Lord, but he's talking here about guardian angels who care for these children. As a matter of fact, I believe we all have guardian angels. The way my wife considers my driving to be, I'm sure she thinks I have a guardian angel, and she sets in for the angel when the angel's not on duty. I think every man's wife, at least I hope every man's wife, must speak like my loving, tender, compassionate wife sometimes speaks to me. What in the world are you doing driving like that? But anyway, I think they all are the same. They just love us so much, gentlemen. But they've come to the conclusion we don't have sense or ability or whatever it is to get from one place to the other unless they're in the car with us. And of course, I think that's probably true. How do you live to get back and forth from places, she says. Well, I don't want to hurt her feelings, but it's a guardian angel. Years ago, I heard the story about a man by the name of Pappy Reveal at the Evansville Rescue Mission in Evansville, Indiana. And some of my friends preached with him and for him before he went to heaven. And they said he drove by feeling. He'd run into something and knew he had to back up, and he'd pull into something and he'd bump something on the side. And he'd put the car in gear and say, here we go. And they said there were angels, no doubt, on each bumper and on the back of the thing, the front of the thing, all around the thing, just trying to spare his life as he drove. When you come to think about some of these children we've got and some of the grandchildren we've got and what they get into and how they endanger themselves, then you have to believe that there are angels guarding them. Someone said some of those angels are working overtime. Some of these kids, but the truth of the matter is they're not just working overtime, they're working all the time.
God says we have guardian angels. It's a beautiful thought to think about angels. I hope you don't have the temptation to worship angels or to pray to angels, because we're not to pray to angels and we're not to worship angels. But beautiful angels ministering for God. Think of that. Created beings. Heavenly, holy angels. But God said there was a group of angels that rebelled with the devil, who were led in rebellion by the devil, and God not only judged them, He cast them down to hell in chains of darkness, into the most horrible pit in hell. They're reserved in chains of darkness, waiting for God's judgment upon them. What a thought. And just in case you think that someone may be a sort of good guy or a nice lady, but just not a Christian, and somehow or another they're going to escape God's judgment. Let me remind you of something. If angels did not escape God's judgment, that person is not going to escape God's judgment. And the Bible says, just as these angels were judged, these false teachers are going to be judged. Let me show you something. If you'll turn with me in your Bibles to the book of Isaiah for a moment, in the 14th chapter, just in case you don't have this passage marked in your Bible, I'd like you to mark it. Lucifer, the angel that we know now as Satan or the devil, or that old serpent, started his career as an angel. It's a mystery when we think about why an angel God created. There's something mysterious about why he rebelled. We know he got pride in his heart, but there's still some mystery concerning it. The Bible says, how art thou fallen from heaven, in verse 12 of Isaiah 14. O Lucifer, son of the morning, how art thou cut down to the ground, which is weak in the nations?

You may call us toll-free at 1-877-AT-CROWN or find us on the web at faithforthefamily.com or crownchristianpublications.com. You may wish to request these messages that you're hearing or get the full-length book on the series from 2 Peter. The book is entitled The Family of Light, Precious Faith. You can request that. May God bless you as you listen to our choir singing, Look Unto Jesus.

get to know the Lord Jesus Christ and why he came into this world. Hear the words that Christ himself spoke regarding his kingdom and how we can all join him for eternity. Know the biblical truth, for the truth shall make you free. 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
1: I was the oldest child in a family of 13 kids. We were dirt poor because my parents were alcoholics and drug addicts. I was always searching for something to make me feel better inside, something to erase the memory of having to carry my mom home from the bar after she passed out, of Dad pistol-whooping her because she cursed him. He was a drug dealer, and I followed him around, learning the trade. I learned to fight by watching him, too. There were no rules, no absolutes, and that's a dangerous way to live. Drugs got me shot 13 times. Drugs destroyed my brother's mind. Drugs made me do terrible things, even to people I loved. But I kept using drugs, even though my grandmother tried to tell me that Jesus would save me. My wife and I moved to California. For 7 years, we lived a rich life, supported by prostitution, drugs, and violence. But I never once felt happy. In Wisconsin, I was arrested and our sons were taken from us. I vowed to kill the social worker who took them away, prompting his church to pray for me. When my wife nearly miscarried our third baby, I cried out to God to save them. God answered that prayer, and I left the hospital knowing He was real. I started reading the Bible, and 4 months later, I fell on my knees, begging God's forgiveness. My search for something to make me feel better ended with someone. I'm Joseph Jennings. If the Son therefore shall make you free, you shall be free indeed.
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0: Broadcasting from the heart of Jesus, this is Anchor Radio. The Anchor is Jesus Ministries is a ministry of the Berean Bible Baptist Church, Echoland. In Davao City, your access to the truth is Anchor Radio, proclaiming Jesus saves. Jesus saves.
1: You should always tell the truth. Jesus said He is the truth. The Lord is our God of truth and without iniquity, just and right is He. The Holy Spirit is called the Spirit of truth and will guide you into all truth and to tell the truth. Jesus told us of the devil that he was a murderer from the beginning and abode not in the truth because there is no truth in him, that is, in the devil. When he, the devil, speaketh a lie, he speaketh of his own, for he is a liar and the father of it. Don't ever tell a lie. Always tell the truth. God said, one that speaks a lie shall not go unpunished. And God says He hates lying lips. The way to not tell a lie is always tell the truth.

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The Anchor is Jesus Ministries is a ministry of the Berean Bible Baptist Church, Echoland. In Davao City, your access to the truth is Anchor Radio, proclaiming Jesus.

Don't see it, brother. You mind hop on Satan? Welcome to our segment this afternoon. Are you ready? This is Pastor Bill Sutton on Are You Ready? Just me by myself this evening because Pastor Randy's still out sick. We can be watched on, listened to on Anchor Radio 105.9 in Duval, 105.9 in South Cotabato, 105.5 in Cebu, and General Santos, 104.3. Sorry, guys, I don't have my thing in front of me this week. We're live, right, on Facebook? Anyway, let's go to our first song, God Will Make a Way. We've already listened to that.

Myung, hop on again. Welcome to our services this afternoon, to our message this afternoon. I'm sorry about earlier. I was just getting a little confused when things don't go the way they're supposed to go. I'm still not used to doing this by myself. Welcome to Anchor Radio 105.9, Jesus Saves. 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Let's go to Lord in prayer. Dear kind of grace, Heavenly Father, we come to this afternoon. We thank you for this ministry, Father. Thank you for this church. Thank you for giving Pastor Corrado the ability to be able to start this radio ministry and build this radio station, Father. Thank you for everybody that listens in tonight. Ask you to bless those that are traveling on the radio, listening on the radio. Keep them safe. Ask you to be with those that are sick and afflicted, Father, especially Pastor Randy. Help him to recover from his illness and come back to us on the radio on Thursday nights and Friday nights, Father. We miss him very much, Father. We just ask you to bless everybody. Bless the missionaries that are out in the mission field, Father. Just help them to always do your will in their lives, Father. These are personal Jesus Christ, amen. Okay, so last week, now we know this ministry is about Jesus Christ. First of all, you know, we go out soul winning, and we win people to Christ, and then we find out they're addicted to anything, and we try to help them through their addictions. So if you're listening tonight and you struggle with any kind of addiction, you know, it could be, back in my day, it was pornography, alcohol, drugs, smoking. But now it's electric gadgets. You can be addicted to Facebook. An addiction is something that you do that keeps you from doing other things. If it's more important to you to wake up in the morning and get on the phone and text your friends or check about what's happening on Facebook, then that's addiction. Our primary objective as a Christian should be to lead others to Christ. It's our duty as a Christian to take as many people to heaven with us as we possibly can when we go. And how we do that? We do that by soul winning, about teaching people about Jesus Christ. With our ministry, we have three outreaches. We reach out to people in the community. We reach out to anybody we come in contact with and talk to them about God. But, you know, it's not always, God's not always the first thing you talk to

And I'm like, you know, you need to live your life more for God. He goes, well, I know beyond a doubt that I know who God is real and that Jesus Christ died for my sins and that I'm going to go to heaven when I die. I said, yeah, I agree. I know you know that. But do you really know who God is? Do you really know who Jesus Christ is? Do you live your life for God? You know, going to church, I mean, just knowing you're saved, that's not what it's all about. It's all about serving God. Do you go to church? Well, I sit at home, you know, the COVID-19 pandemic made people lazy about going to church. Because all the churches were forced, most of the churches were forced to go online and live, so people could go to church because they weren't allowed to have church services. And now that people have it on Facebook, the church are still going live, and people are saying, why should I go to church when I can watch it on Facebook? You know, my wife and I, our TV broke, so we went out and got a big screen TV, so we could watch church better online. Well, because we weren't allowed to go to church, but as soon as we opened up and go back to church, we started going back to church. Interacting with more other Christians is more important than sitting at home watching TV on TV. Well, I like watching. One of my friends says I like watching the old time preachers, you know, Billy Graham, Oral Roberts, and all them. It's not the same. The Bible says we have to have fellowship one with another. You can't fellowship with somebody that's dead that you're watching preaching on TV. You can get things from it, but you can't get true fellowship. Then we have re-reach. We reach out to people that have left the church for some reason or another. People leave the church because, you know, we had a man leave our church. He wasn't baptized or anything yet, but he was coming on a regular basis. But he left because, well, pastor saw me smoking, and I threw the cigarette. I'm too embarrassed to come back to church. I never saw him smoking, but he believes I did. But that's just an excuse. We had another person that says, "Well, I'll start coming to church when I become a better person." And that's just another excuse not to go to church. You don't become a better person by not going to church. You become a better person by going to church and serving God. And his wife prays for him. She asked the church to pray for him daily, that he'll come back to church. So our message for this evening, the continuation of last week, is why is Jesus worthy of your faith? Why is Jesus worthy of your faith? Before we continue, let's welcome our visitors this evening. My wife, Mom Celia Orhel Sutton, is watching. She's my hop on Pastor Bill. And then my mother-in-law, Cecilia Orhel, says my hop on Pastor Bill is watching. Thank you for watching. And I think Gracie's watching with her mom. So let's go to our verses, Hebrews chapter 4, verse 13 through 16. It says, seeing then that we have a great high priest that has passed into the heavens, Jesus, the Son of God, let us hold our profession. For we have not a high priest which cannot be touched with the feeling of our infirmities, but was in all points tempted like as we are, yet without sin. Let us therefore come boldly under the throne of grace, that we might obtain mercy and find grace to help in time of need. People say, well, I don't know how to pray. Look at this. We have a high priest in heaven, Jesus Christ. He knows everything we go through in our life. Every temptation, every frustration. Jesus went through all this. Jesus spent 30 years on this

earth being tempted by sin. He worked for his heavenly, his earthly father for 30 years as a carpenter. But then after that, he went out into the world and he taught, you know, he taught people about heaven. He taught the gospel. And he faced all every sin we face. In fact, Satan personally tempted Jesus Christ. Satan doesn't personally tempt us because Satan's not everywhere. But Jesus, Satan tempted Jesus Christ personally. So we're talking about this week, our message, this continuation of our messages. Why is Jesus worthy of your faith? We learned that our lives are like a hill climbed, that, you know, every point in our life, everything that happens in life is a different stepping point. I was sharing this afternoon with a missionary that's coming to our house on Saturday, my testimony. And first I asked him his testimony, and then I gave my testimony. We need to have a testimony of Jesus Christ. We need to have a testimony of what Jesus Christ has done for you. And God, he's done so much more for me than he's done for, because I gave him reasons to need me to do things for me, because I was a sinner. And God, you know, God, he wiped away all my sins. He took away all my sins. As a Christian for 30 some years, I was a sinner. I was not living as a Christian. I was living as what Bill wanted to do. And when I finally turned it over to God, everything in my life changed. Everything. We learned that he has the ability to see our pathway. He knows everywhere we go. He follows, you know, the Holy Spirit is with us. So he sees through our eyes everything we see. He goes every place we go. He has our feelings. We learned that God's constantly watching our path. That he sees our trials and our temptations. And he sees our tears and our pains. And he is continually working out our path. You know, we stray from that path, and God does something to bring us back to that path. And he's confidently waiting for us at the end of that path. When we die and go to heaven, I believe Jesus Christ could be there waiting for us. Everything God does in our life or allows to happen in our life is simply his way of maturing and making us stronger Christians. He wants us, his goal, our goal in life should be to be more like Jesus Christ. It's his son, Jesus Christ. Let's go to Ephesians chapter 4, verse 13. Till we come in the unity of the faith and of the knowledge of the Son of God unto a perfect man, under the measure of the stature of the fullness of Christ. The closer we get to being like Christ, the closer we get to heaven. We need to decrease so he can increase us, our faith. And then number two, he has the ability to sense your pain. He feels our pain. The Holy Spirit, the God feels everything we feel. You know, when we're having problems and troubles, we need to pray to God to help us through it. And then when we pray to God, ask him for that help, we thank him for the help. You know, I'm going to use another friend of mine as an example. He's living here in the Philippines, married to a Filipina. He was having heart problems. And he had tests done, and the doctors here told him he needs to have either a catheter, open heart surgery, or just take some pills to get rid of his to fix him. Well, he got to the U.S. and the doctor says, "Well, you need a catheter."
we're going to send you a specialist. And when he got the specialist says, they started to do the catheter. And he says, nope, you're too bad. Your arteries are too bad plugged. You need open heart surgery, bypass. So we're going to send you to another doctor. Now, he just informed me yesterday, that the third doctor says there's no clogged arteries. They're not clogged enough to need anything. He's just working too hard, working out too much. So that's God. You know, I've been praying for him daily. I've had our family, our Pretz church has been praying for him. I'm asking all my church friends to pray for him. And it's God. He feels our pain. Stephen asked in Acts chapter 7, verse 55 through 56. Acts chapter 7. Acts chapter 7, verse 55 and 56. Stephen. When they had heard these things, they were cut. I'm sorry. 55, not 54. But he, being full of the Holy Ghost, looked up steadfastly into heaven and saw the glory of God and Jesus standing on the right hand of God, and said, behold, I see the heavens opened and the Son of Man standing on the right hand of God. So he saw his pain. He sensed his pain. He felt his pain. They were watching him die. But they felt it for him. Saul, he had persecuted many Christians. But Jesus felt their pains. In Acts 9:4, Saul, who later became Paul, was renamed Paul. 9:4. And he fell to the earth and heard a voice saying unto him, Saul, Saul, why persecutest thou me? Just as he feels the pain of those people, he feels that your pain this evening, when you have a need in your life, heaven is moved to take care of it. Jesus knows what you feel, and he loves you when you hurt, he hurts. You know, in 2016, I was in the hospital with pneumonia, and I was in a lot of pain. I'm sorry, 2015. I was in a lot of pain. And, you know, I had tubes down my throat for breathing, tubes down my throat for breathing. But God was there with me. I felt the presence of God there. I know, you'll never convince me, but I know I was visited by angels while I was in that hospital. Three angels visited me. People laugh. We have angels watching over us. We have guardian angels. And sometimes throughout the Bible, God allowed people to see their guardian angels. And God allowed me to see my guardian angels in the hospital. The first one told me they were there praying for me. And second one told me, you're not going home yet, meaning I wasn't going to die yet. I thought that it was the end. But these angels, they assured me that God was there with me. God was going to protect me. People were praying for me. We had people, my family here, our family here in the Philippines were praying for me. Friends in Singapore, friends in Thailand, Australia and New Zealand were praying for me. My family and friends were in the U.S. were praying for me. God brought me through that. He feels our pain. Number B, he's familiar with our problems. He knows what problems we have because sometimes he allows them to be in our lives. And we ask ourselves, how can Jesus know what we're going through? Because he's perfect and way up in heaven. How can he know what we're going through? How can he possibly feel what I feel? Because he's here. He is able to know what humans feel because he has lived life as a human and experienced the same hardships that we face tonight. Jesus has faced every hardship we face tonight.
He went through pain and suffering. He was beaten beyond recognition before they hung him on the cross. You know, we're told but in the Bible that the Holy Spirit indwells in us. So we know the Holy Spirit, God the Father, God the Son, and God the Holy Spirit are all one person. So when one person's there with us, they're all there with us. They all feel everything we feel. He understands temptation. In Matthew chapter 4 through 11, he was tempted by Satan. And in 1 John 2:16, like I said earlier, you know, he was tempted by Satan. Satan personally tempted Jesus Christ. He don't personally tempt us. Sometimes Satan may be there, but most of the time it's just his demons tempting us. 1 John 2:16. For all that is in the world, the lust of the flesh, and the lust of the eyes, and the pride of life, is not of the Father, but is of the world. So we're tempted by the world. Jesus was tempted in all the same areas that we were tempted today. He was there. He's been here. He's been here on earth, so he faced those temptations. Just, you know, he was 100% man and 100% God, but he still fought those temptations, and we have the same ability to fight the temptations as Jesus Christ did. Jesus Christ fought the temptations through the Holy Spirit that dwelt in him, just like we fight the temptations through the Holy Spirit through us. His temptations were more severe. We're born sinners. It's easy for a sinner to be tempted. But Jesus' temptations were more severe because he was sinless. He was unable to sin. Jesus was not only sinless, but he was and is incapable of sinning. If Jesus had committed one little tiny sin, just stealing one little bitty of one centavo would cause him to he would be useless. He couldn't die for our sins. He was hated. He has a hate and repugnance for sin that few of us can imagine. Therefore, coming face to face with sin was a horrible event for Jesus. He can help you when you are tempted. Jesus can always help you. He's always there for us. When you're faced with temptation, ask Jesus to help you through it. I promise you, he will help you through it. Let's go to our next song, brother. Great is thy faithfulness.

Amen. Welcome back. And this, we have one more visitor this afternoon. Listener was my sister Gracie Orhel Estrada. It says, "Mine hop on Pastor Bill, mine hop on Sister Gracie." Let's talk about Triple S Youth Camp. Triple S Baptist Youth Camp from May 25th to the 28th, 2026. 13 and 19 years old. It's very strict. You have to be between 13 and 19, no 12 or 20 year olds. And you got to memorize, they give you a list, your church will give you a list of verses you need to memorize before you go. And it's 400 pesos entrance fee to go. And if you're late, it's 100 pesos fine. And then we have the Second World's Mission Conference in Onward to God. It'd be here at Pagasa. Onward to the goal. Forward to the prize. June 24th through 28th of 2026. That's going to be at Pagasa, right? At Pagasa, Marian Bible Baptist Church, Pagasa. Please join us. If you have youth that want to go to youth camp, please get them ready, prepared. And the World Missions Conference is always a great place to go. Amen? So we're talking about, he understood temptation. Now, one of the biggest things Jesus Christ understands about us in life, I guarantee you, he's been rejected. More than anybody else on this earth has been rejected by Jesus Christ, been rejected. John chapter 6, verse 66. John chapter 6, verse 66. From that time, many of the disciples went back and walked no more with him. He just got done. He fed 5,000 people, 5,000 men. And he just got done preaching. They were there for the food. But as soon as he got done preaching, they walked away. All but 12 disciples. It's only 12 disciples. The only one that stayed behind. And he questioned them, "Will you go away too?" And he said, "No." And in Matthew chapter 27, I mean, imagine being rejected by 5,000 people. They're there and they listened, but they ran away afterwards. Verse 69 through 74. Says, "Command therefore that the sepulchre be made sure until the..." I'm in the right place. 27. "Command therefore that the sepulchre be made sure until the third day, lest the disciples come by night and steal him away, and say unto the people, he is risen from the dead, so the last error shall be worse than the first. Pilate said unto them, ye have a watch, go your way, make it sure as you can." I'm sorry. 27, 69. I've got to make a mistake here because there's no 69 through 74 in Matthew 27. Anyway, he knows what it's like to have the world turn its back on you. In fact, he knows what it's like to face something that no one in this room will ever experience. If you are saved, he knows what it's like to have God turn his back on you. He knows what it's turned. Matthew 27:46 said, "And about the ninth hour, Jesus cried with a loud voice, saying, Eli, Eli, lama sabachthani? That is to say, my God, why hast thou forsaken me?" God turned his back on him. Because he died as a sinner, like a sinner. He died for our sins, and God turned away from him. God will never turn our back on us. Once we're saved, we've accepted Jesus Christ as our personal Savior, God will never turn his back on us. He's always there for us. He endured these things that he might help you when you face a time of need in your life. Jesus is there. He knows what it's like to be rejected. So he's there for us. As long as, you know, we just need to turn our lives over to him.
He understands poverty and need. Matthew 8:20. He understands poverty. And Jesus saith unto him, the foxes have holes, and the birds of the air have nests, but the Son of Man hath nowhere to lay his head. He didn't have a house. He slept on in the fields most of the time. Sometimes people invited him to his house to stay, but he wasn't rich. He went through the same things we went through here on earth. Poor people. He was poor. And he didn't even have tax money. Matthew chapter 17, verse 23 through 47. 27. 24 through 27. And when they were come to Capernaum, they that received tribute money came to Peter and said, doth not your master pay tribute? Doesn't he pay taxes? He saith, yes. And when he was come unto the house, Jesus prevented him, saying, what thinkest thou, Simon? Of who do the kings of the earth take custom of tribute? Of their own children or of their strangers? And Peter said unto him, of strangers. Jesus said unto him, then are the children free? Notwithstanding, lest we should offend them, go thou to the sea and cast in an hook and take up the fish that first cometh up. And when thou hast opened his mouth, thou shalt find a piece of money. That take and give unto them for me and thee. So we don't have no money, Peter, but you go catch a fish. And when you catch that fish, open its mouth and take the money out. There'll be money in there. And use that to pay our taxes. Go fishing. Get the money. Jesus knows what it's like when the end come. Won't meet the matter. Won't meet no matter how far you stretch them. He knows what it's like to not have money to buy something. To pay your bills. He understands need and is able to offer during those tough times. He's offered help. Jesus says, come to me and I'll help you. He understands grief. In 11:35, John 11:35, sorry.

John 11:35. Jesus wept. So he cried. This is when the people says, look, he didn't cry because Lazarus was dead. He cried because the people didn't believe he could raise Lazarus from the dead. That they lack of faith. Jesus knows exactly what it's like to lose someone you love. Therefore, he can help you when you face those times of loss. Jesus understands the human heartbreak. He understands when we lose somebody. You know, personally, myself, when a friend of mine or a family member of mine dies, if they're Christians, I'm kind of jealous. They get to be with God. You know, my brother died in February last year. And he gets to be with my mom and dad again. He gets to meet Jesus. He gets to meet Jesus. He's in heaven with God. He understands loneliness. Matthew 26:39. You know, people ask, non-Christians ask, why do you use the Bible so much? We use the Bible to prove that what we're saying is true. If I just say Jesus loved you, Jesus understands loneliness, you say prove it. How do you know he understands loneliness? Matthew 26:39 says, and he went a little further and fell on his face and prayed, saying, O my Father, if it be possible, let this cup pass from me. Nevertheless, not as I will, but as thou wilt. He was in the garden by himself. You know, he thought the apostles were out there praying for him, but they weren't. They were asleep. So he was alone. He knows what it's like to have no one around him who understands what he's going through. He knows what it means to hurt alone, and he knows how to help you through those troubled times of loneliness also. We're never alone. When we're saved, we have Jesus with us. We have the Holy Spirit with us. We have God with us. Let's talk about our problems this afternoon. He has the ability to solve your problems. He can take care of your every problem. He can solve them. People worry too much. They worry about every little thing when all we got to do is know that God's going to take care of it. We have a petition. We have a petition. The Lord gives man an open invitation to come unto himself for help to get through life. Jesus he's there to help us through life. Wake up in the morning. Talk to God. Make it the first thing you do is talk to God. Then you read your Bible. We need to read our Bible at least once a day. We need to pray at least 8 times a day. 9 times. You know, I told Filipinos like to eat breakfast, snack, lunch, snack, dinner, snack. So that's five times. We should pray before every meal, every snack. We pray when we get up, and we pray when we go to bed. That's when we talk to God. He'll take care of your problems. You know, why is that? He who should be our first resort, God should be our first resort, but he's always the last thing we do. God's always the last person we go to when we have a problem. Instead of taking to God first, we try to fix it ourselves. We are so guilty of trying everything else before we seriously seek help from God. We will try worry, pity, self-effort, and everything else. Then when anything else fails us, we will run to Jesus and look to him for the help we could have received all along. While before, here's God's plan for your trouble. Psalms, Philippians, God's plan for our trouble. Philippians
chapter 4, verse 6 and 7. Be careful for nothing, but in everything be by prayer and supplication and thanksgiving, let your requests be made known unto God through prayer and supplication and thanksgiving. You pray for it, and then you thank God for it. Because with true faith, you believe it's going to happen. We should be thankful for it, but God wants us to ask for it. He wants us to recognize Him in our needs. And the peace of God, which passeth all understanding, shall keep your hearts and minds through Christ Jesus. Why worry? Why worry about if God's going to take care of you or not? Know that God's going to take care of you. Have faith in Jesus Christ. He has the power. His power. Or His throne. Everybody on the throne during those days held absolute sway over the issues of life and death. Earthly kings possess great power, but all their power combined is nothing next to the power of the Lord Jesus Christ. No, the most powerful person on earth has no power. It's nothing compared to what Jesus Christ has. The power of God. Jesus is all powerful. The power of any king is only as great as the power of the kingdom behind them. With that in mind, just keep what kind of power does Jesus have? Ephesians 3:20. Says He has exceeding power. Now unto you that is able to do exceeding abundantly above all that we ask or think, according to the power that which is in us. He that is able to do exceeding, Jesus Christ, has exceeding power. And He has the need-meeting power in Philippians 4:19. Need-meeting power. But my God shall supply all your need according to the riches in the glory by Jesus Christ. He has the need meeting. He has the ability to meet, the power to meet our every need. 1 John 1:17. But if we walk in the light as He is in the light, we have fellowship one with another, and the blood of Jesus Christ and His Son cleanseth us from all sin. He has the power to wash away all our sins through His blood. He has the healing power, and numerous times in the gospel He healed people. Don't read all those tonight. And He has load lifting power. Matthew 11:28. Come unto me, all ye that are labor and are heavy laden, and I will give you rest. He'll take the load off your shoulders. Why you got to worry about what's going on? Why you got to worry about what's on your shoulders, the weight that you're carrying because you're afraid of something? God will take away that. He had mountain moving power. He had the power to move mountains. Matthew 21:21.

0: Jesus answered and said unto them, Verily, verily, I say unto you, if you have faith and doubt not, you shall not only do that which is done to the fig tree, but also if you shall say unto the mountain, Be thou removed, and be thou cast into the sea, it shall be done. Faith. We have to have the faith of Jesus Christ. He had the power to do anything. But he says, we don't have that faith. We lack faith. He has all power. Matthew 28:18. He's all powerful. God's all powerful. Jesus is all powerful. And Jesus said unto them, saying, All power is given unto me in heaven and in earth. God gave him all that power. But you know what? He didn't use that power. Because he came down here on earth for one purpose. That was to die for our sins. He lived a sinless life and died for our sins, died for us. All he asks us is we accept him as his personal savior and turn our lives over to him. How hard is that? How hard is it to get saved? Every week we talk about this. How hard is it to get saved? It's A, B, C. Number one, admit you're a sinner. People don't realize they're sinners. Sinners don't care. You know, people tell you, I don't sin. I've never sinned. Meet a person just come from confession. They said, I've never sinned. Because I just confessed all my sins and God forgave them, so I've never sinned. You're still a sinner. His power is all summed up in one phrase, Ephesians 5:3-20. It's all summed up in one phrase. Ephesians 3:20. Now unto him that is able to do exceeding abundantly above all that we ask or think, according to the power that worketh in us. He can do everything. He's exceeding abundant. He has everything. He is able, times down through the ages, when he has been able. He's always been able. He's always been here. Number C is a promise. He gave us a promise. His promise is that when we come to him by faith, we will find all that we need to meet the need of our heart and life. He will give us exactly what we need. I'm sorry, I stopped talking about salvation after the first A. Accept Jesus Christ as your personal Savior. B, believe in Jesus Christ that he is the Son of God. And he did what he said he did. He lived his life for 30 years. And he died, then he was beaten and died on a cross and rose again after 3 days from the dead. And now he sits on the right hand with the right hand seat of God to be there for us. And then see, confess with thy mouth that the Lord Jesus Christ is who he says he is, that he's Son of God. And he died for our sins and rose from the dead. That's it. That's all you have to do to get saved. That's it. So easy. But people don't believe that. They think it can't be that easy. I have to work my way to heaven. You do works because you're saved, not to get saved. Have you been tempted lately to lose your faith? Have you been tempted lately to walk away from God? You know, had an Americano come here to our church last year. And when the day I was taking him back to his house, to his house where he was staying, he says, Pastor, he says, I've been a Christian all my life. I'm 76 years old, I think he said. I've never had an answered prayer from God. You know, he says, it's a sin for a man to die never having been married. It's wrong. He's traveling the world, different countries of the world, trying to find a wife that'll marry him. But he says, I told him, I said, I don't know what to tell you. He says, I've been a Christian. I don't smoke. I don't cuss. I don't chase after women. I don't drink. I don't. But God's never answered my prayers. And then he says, "Oh, well, I'm not even sure of can't be sure of salvation. That's why I don't sin, because I know if I sin, I might go to hell. I'll go to hell. So we can't. God's there for us. He lost his faith. Do you feel like the load you're bearing is too heavy sometimes? Maybe Satan or people have encouraged you to give up. Believe me, I gave up many times, but God never gives up on you. Don't give up. Come to Jesus. He's ready, willing, and able to give you all that you need to get through whatever you have faced, with whatever you're faced with today. He can take care of it. I promise you. If you will trust Jesus with your problem by faith, he'll never fail you. Is there something you bring to Jesus right now? Just if there's something in your life that's holding you back, go to God. Ask God to take it away from you or to fix the problem. It might take a while. If it's not something that needs to be fixed right now, it might take a while. God answers our prayers in his time. When that prayer is needed, he's going to answer it. But the prayer we want is the things we want are not always needed. We think we need them, but we don't always need them. You know, I had a prayer one time in Maryland just before I came here. I prayed for something for 3 years. And just after God made a decision that God had called me to the Philippines, that I was coming to the Philippines, just before I left, that prayer was answered. But that prayer wasn't needed anymore, because I turned my life over to God and it was going in a different direction. So God said, "Okay, I'm going to answer that prayer now. Now that you're doing what I want you to, I'm going to answer that prayer, even though you don't need it." For 3 years, imagine that. God is all you will ever need. God's all we ever need in life. So that's my message for this evening. I hope and pray that God, you got something out of this. Those that are listening, I know Pastor Jeff Kasugbo from BBFC Bungcall is listening. Him and Mom Vivian listen every week. Thank you for listening. Brother Eric Fernandez, and then Brother K.R. Galena is always listening. Thank you for turning in this evening. And we got Brother Harry Butler is logged on this afternoon. So again, don't forget about Triple S Youth Camp this month. Remember, memorize your verses. Don't be late for youth camp. Let's go to the Lord in prayer. Dear kind, grace, Heavenly Father, we come to this afternoon. Again, we thank you for this station. Thank you for Brother Jules being here to help us through this, help me through this ministry this evening, Father. We just ask you to be with Pastor Carrato and his family, Father. Guide and direct them. Keep them help them to keep growing spiritually, Father. We love them, their family, Father, and we love their church that he started here. Father, we love this radio ministry. Thank you for allowing him to do this. Father, thank you for allowing me to be on this radio every Friday night, Father. We ask you to continue to be with Pastor Randy. Continue to lay your hand upon him and help him get well. Father, we just ask you to be with our youth camp that's coming up and the World Missions Conference is coming up, Father. Just, we know that you're in that, and we're doing this for you, Father. We just ask these same name of person, Jesus Christ, amen.
1: 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Oh.

0: How can you know that God is pleased by your life? We took to the street to ask people what they thought about pleasing God.
1: Wala man ko'y bisyo, wala man po ko ng akin ng inabuhi o murag immoral or something. Nagawa ko akong disposition ba? Nga I think na nakapahimot ko sa Diyos.
2: I don't know if please, pero I'm sure na if ever I've committed anything wrong, kay He'd always give me a second chance to redeem myself. And I've had a couple of moments now where He's given me a second chance.
3: I receive blessings because I know from the Bible, you wouldn't necessarily receive a blessing if you're living in a way that's not pleasing to the Lord. And lots of good things and lots of blessings are happening in my life right now.
4: I don't know if you'll ever know if you're doing everything completely right, because I don't think you do. So there's a peace when you're doing things. You're not always stressed about the little things. But as long as I'm following God's will and what I've read in the Bible or what I've been told, what God wants, there is a peace despite like the storms.
1: Kabalo ko nga si Lord, happy siya na ako dire kay yan mong itagaan og more blessing to live, and happy mapud ko sa ko ang life nga nilive ko nga ga tuora pud ko ni God.
0: Don't go away. Coming up, we will see how God's word answers that question.

A little while ago, we asked the question, how can you know that God is pleased by your life? We heard many answers, but the Bible should be our authority for every question. This is Theo Amante with the Bible answer to that question. Well, the Bible says in Revelation chapter 4 verse 11, Thou art worthy, O Lord, to receive glory and honor and power. For Thou hast created all things, and for Thy pleasure they are and were created. Many think that you can do whatever you want, and God has to be happy. Since you were created by God, it should be your genuine concern that you are pleasing Him with your life. Sin has made us selfish and self-serving. In Romans chapter 8, verses 7 through 8, because the carnal mind is enmity against God, for it is not subject to the law of God, neither indeed can be. So then they that are in the flesh cannot please God. To please God is to love His character and commands and to do His will. No matter how hard you try, when you are still in the flesh or unsaved, God cannot be pleased by your life. We tend to think that because nothing bad is happening to us, God must be pleased or that I'm doing something right. God's mercy doesn't mean that He is pleased, but that He is patient. Patience comes to an end. His long-suffering is long, but not forever. We may be living and breathing God's air, but that doesn't automatically mean He's pleased by you. In Hebrews chapter 11, verse 6, But without faith, it is impossible to please Him. You need faith. So how do we get this faith? In Romans chapter 10, verse 17, So then faith cometh by hearing, and hearing by the word of God. You need His word. The Bible is where we can learn what is and what is not pleasing to God. Eventually, our works will be judged. We need to know now before judgment what pleases Him. In 2 Timothy chapter 4, verses 7 through 8, I have fought a good fight. I have finished my course. I have kept the faith. Henceforth, there is laid up for me a crown of righteousness, which the Lord, the righteous judge, shall give me at that day. And not to me only, but unto all them also that love His appearing. The Apostle Paul knew, even before his death, that he lived a life that was pleasing to God, and he was looking forward to meeting Him. We won't be judged by our own standards. The righteous judge will judge us according to God's standard. Will you pass His judgment? In 1 Thessalonians chapter 4, verse 1, Furthermore then we beseech you, brethren, and exhort you by the Lord Jesus, that as ye have received of us how ye ought to walk and to please God, so ye would abound more and more. God has given us the church for the preaching of His word, so we could learn His character, His laws, or expectations for us. The church is also a place with good examples to help us practically live out our faith. You can please God. You need to decide, I will please God with my life. Start by getting saved, trusting Christ as your personal Savior. Then attend a

0: local Bible-believing, separated fundamental church so you can hear His Word. To please God is to love His character and commands and to do His will. Psalm 40, verse 8, I delight to do Thy will, O my God. Yea, Thy law is within my heart. When you want to please God, you're constantly looking to do His will. It's not a grievous thing to obey the Lord. In 1 John chapter 3, verse 22, and whatsoever we ask, we receive of Him, because we keep His commandments and do those things that are pleasing in His sight. God is paying close attention, and it makes a difference. Every action, every motive, and every desire. Keep tuning into the station for more help from the Bible, because the Bible has the answer.
1: 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The answer next on today's Creation Moment. And now, here's our Creation Moment host, Ian Taylor.
2: Ask, why is there death and suffering in the world? Is this the way God wants it? The Bible's clear answer is an emphatic no. The world God created in the beginning had no death, suffering, or disease. When God created mankind, man knew God with a perfect knowledge and was happy with that knowledge. God and man communicated with each other more simply and easily than we can communicate between ourselves today. And this is what God wanted for man. However, God did not create robots. He wants us to love Him, but this involves our will to do so, and the choice not to do so. However, God warns us that in choosing not to love Him, or turning our back on Him, would result in death. We have to admit that even Christians sometimes withdraw their love for God. The resulting suffering in this world is only a warning of the eternal consequences of our sin. God came to earth in the person of Jesus Christ and died for us that our death may not be eternal. Jesus lived a perfect and sinless life, and while He deserved no punishment for sin, He willingly suffered that punishment on our behalf. His resurrection from the dead was God the Father's signal that He had accepted Christ's sacrifice on our behalf. In Christ, our death has become a mere passage to eternal life.
1: For more information, visit us online at creationmoments.com. 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

0: From the files of Unshackled, Pacific Garden Mission presents Free Indeed.
1: As the last of 9 children, I had many examples to follow. But after my parents separated, the most influential one was my older sister, Jacqueline. She was always quoting the Bible to me and urging me to study hard. I was smart enough that I didn't have to study hard, and I was accepted at a college on the West Coast, far from home. It took several days to get there by bus, but I enjoyed talking with strangers along the way. In Seattle, I worked at my uncle's deli and started class. I was in for a shock because my poor study habits and my desire to party with girls soon undermined my college career. After a year and a half, I dropped out, but didn't tell my family, who were rooting for me. I kept working at the deli and pretending to go to class. I was living a lie. My conscience bothered me a lot, and customers who came in and talked about Jesus added to my heartache. I began reading the Bible. One customer kept giving me tracts to read. Finally, guilt drove me to leave Seattle, and I started driving east. I ended up in Spokane and stayed at a rescue mission. There, I finally broke down and prayed to receive Christ as my Savior. As I grew in the Lord at the mission, I was put on staff. Eventually, I preached in one of the services. Finally, I told my family the whole story, and they rejoiced that I was a child of God. I'm Ray Hoskins, and the Lord has used my love for people in helping the homeless at Pacific Garden Mission and other ministries across the country. I know for a fact that if the Son therefore shall make you free, you shall be free indeed.
0: If you would like to be free from the weight of sin by accepting Jesus Christ as Lord and Savior, call 1-888-NEED-HIM right now. Free Indeed is a production of Pacific Garden Mission, Chicago, Illinois, 60605. 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
3: And it's time for the Gospel Hour. And on this end of it, you got Dennis Sharpen. And I'm here with my good pastor friend, Pastor Omni.
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3: And it's only by the grace of God that Pastor Omni made it here on time.
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3: So with that, I'm going to turn it over to Pastor Omni.
5: Well, mga igalaw, mga igzon, mayong gabi sa tanan. 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
5: It's a blessing yung diin nga kami, pwede kami nga makabahin na pod sa pulong si Ginoo sa ato ang tulumanon, no? There is the Anchor Radio, the Gospel Hour. And last week, no, wala min nakahimo sa segment.
3: Yes.
5: Because of unay mga kakaulian. But thank God, no, karong adlaw, gipaboran ta si Ginoo, nga diin pwede ta makahimo ug makapadayon sa ato ang segment 3 sa The Anchor Radio.
3: Amen.
5: Well, amping-amping ang tanan tungod kay no kusog kayong ulan sa gawas and medyo ngit-ngit jud no sa palibot nato bisan og galina while traveling from Los Amigos, no, grabe kayo ka dagum and magbundak yung ulan karon. And keep safe and then amping ta kanunay sa dalan kay medyo slide ang ato ang dalan, no, sa ato ang pagpadayon maminaw kitag awit, no, naguluhan, watch the lamp.
3: Amen.
4: Amen.
6: Walking on the road to
4: to Jerusalem one day. 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

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They drove nails deep in his feet and hands. And yet upon the cross I heard him pray, Father, forgive them.

0: what a great, great song that is. And it's about the father teaching his children to watch the lamb. And listening audience, that's what Pastor Omni and myself and other speakers on the radio try to do when we are on 105.9 on the Gospel Hour. We want you to turn your attention into watching the Lamb. And the Lamb, naturally, is Jesus Christ, yes, our Lord and Savior. Mm-hmm. And that's our hope and our prayer, our mission, as we broadcast on this radio station, to try to get people to understand the lost situation that they are in, and for people who are wandering or not sure of their salvation, where they can be sure,
1: yes,
0: that they know Jesus Christ,
1: amen,
0: as their personal Savior. So again, that is a great song as far as I am concerned,
1: right,
0: on Watch the Lamb.
1: Yeah.
0: And our eyes and our mind, our hearts should always be on Jesus Christ, for He is the Lamb of God.
1: Amen. And after that's what John the Baptist said to the people when,
0: yes,
1: Jesus came. And John the Baptist said in the book of John 1:29, he said, the next day John seeth Jesus coming unto him and saith, behold, the Lamb of God, which taketh away the sins
0: of
1: the sin of the world.
0: Amen.
1: And we know John the Baptist preached about that Jesus Christ is the Savior.
0: Yeah, amen.
1: That will be die just like a lamb.
0: Yes.
1: For the sins of the world, for our sins. Thank you for that, Brother Dennis.
0: Yes.
1: And no, si Jesus Cristo maoy ato ang manuluwas tungod kay siya lamang ang maoy nagsakripisyo para sa atong mga sala. 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By the way, mga igala, mga igsoon, kamo naminaw diri sa The Anchor Radio sa ato ang mga istasyon sa radio 105.9 FM diri sa Davao City, and also sa Tupi, South Cotabato, we have same frequency, and then 104.3 FM dira sa Cebu City, mayong gabi sa tanan dang naminaw dira sa Cebu, and then also 105.5 FM dira sa General Santos City. So mayong gabi sa tanan nato nga mga listeners nga naminaw diri sa sudad sa Davao, sudad sa Cebu, sa Tupi, and even dara sa Jensan. So shout out sa mga members of Mount Calvary Baptist Church, and uban na to nga mga kaigsunan nga naminaw karon, and salamat kayo sa pag-tune in sa inyuhang mga radio. And also, not just only mapaminawan ang ato ang programa diri sa mga radio stations, but also mapaminawan po ninyo ang ato ang programa karon o ang Anchor Radio, pinaagi sa paggamit sa The Anchor app. So I would like to encourage everyone, no, if you are listening and if you want to listen our program 24/7, just download our app. No, simple lang kaayo, ato lang mo sa inyong mga browsers and just type bbbc.theanchor.app. So muna ko, bbbc.theanchor.app. Okay, so makapamino mo sa ato mga programa, and then we have different features, and what a blessing naatay kaugalingon nga Christian radio station. Alright, so not just only nga nagawalik ta sa pulong si Ginoo, but also, no, nagapatukar ta og mga kanabitaong godly music, Christian music, and the Christian music that we are we're playing is we play is dili CCM, no, but a conservative Christian music. Alright, so kining ato ang mga music para yun ni sa ato ang mga Baptist, no, nga di ta pwede mo sagol og mga music nga gikan sa kalibutan or even gikan sa mga music gikan sa mga Pentecostal. But anyway, mga igala, also karong gabi we are live, no, sa ato ang Facebook. Alright, we are live sa Facebook karon. And shout out sa mga listeners nato nga nag-comment diri sa comment section. By the way, if you want to greet someone tonight, if you want to make some shout outs, okay, just comment down, comment lang sa ato ang comment section diri sa ato ang Facebook Live, and amo ka nang basahon diri sa kahanginan. All right? And we have here ang una jud mag-comment diri ang beloved member ni Pastor Toton Sanz, no, si Carmen Pueblas, all right, always listening from Dumoy, and Osaka faithful member sa Grace, tama ba? Grace Bible Baptist Fellowship Church. All right, we have here one of our young people, si Daniel. Mayong gabi, dara Daniel. All right, listening sa all the way from Los Abigos. Mayong gabi, Pastor Bong and Brother Dennis.
0: Thank you.
1: So,
0: okay.
1: Hello. Yes. A good evening. And also, one of our members, si Sister Rachel, listening and watching. And also, Sister Joji Banate, one of our members also, she commented here, good evening, pastors. Pastors, that includes you.
0: Yeah, I guess. I'm proud to have people call me that, but I'm not a pastor. I'm just a layman in the church.
1: Amen, yeah. Amen. All right, the man behind the scene.
0: Yes,
1: all right.
0: Yes.
1: All right. You want to greet someone tonight, Brother Dennis?
0: I want to greet my lovely wife, Madge. She should be home now.
1: Yeah.
0: And I'm going to go out on a small limb, and I'm going to wish her a Happy Mother's Day.
1: Just yeah, coming, advance Happy Mother's Day.
0: Coming up this Sunday.
1: And, yep.
0: And that's why I say I go out on just a little bit of a limb. But and I want to greet my good friend, Brother Mark, Supra Vega.
1: Yes.
0: And he's over there in Italy right now, from
1: wow.
0: what I understand. We had a little conversation today, and yeah. he's in there to load, I guess is what it was. And Brother Nathan, he's out there somewhere. I forget just exactly where he's at, but I hope that vehicle of yours got fixed and everything mm-hmm. is fine, and you can make it back for Sunday school Sunday. And another friend is Brother Ricky and Mom Jenny.
1: Yeah.
0: And they're just good friends, good members of the mm-hmm. church here. Everybody's good friends and good members. These
1: Amen.
0: Are people that I associate with. I'm familiar with their names,
1: yeah.
0: and it's easy. When I say easy, I have to write them down and look at them, names to remember. And there's a Brother Bill Sutton has got a partner, and I believe his name is, the pastor is named Ricky also?
1: Randy.
0: Anyway, I want to give Randy a big shout out. There's some illness in his life, and I don't know all of the particular details, so I just want to encourage Pastor Randy and give you a big shout out and let you know that we are praying for you,
1: yeah.
0: brother. And I got some more. Brother Harry and Mom Maravich, and a big mm-hmm. shout out to them. And these are people that I associate with here in the church, and I see them on Facebook every now and then, so some of their names are familiar to me. And a big shout out to Pastor Oliver and Mom Liesl. And I'm telling you, we have got a great pastor here at Berrien Bible Baptist Church, Echo Land, and even over in Berrien Bible Baptist Church, Pagasa.
1: Amen.
0: And if you need good, solid preaching, you come and you can listen to Pastor Oliver. And Mom Liesl is a great Sunday school teacher, a great leader
1: yeah.
0: also. If you're, you know, husband and wife or whatever, boyfriend, girlfriend, you come.
1: Yep.
0: The church is where you belong, and we have got great leaders here at this church, and there's great people here.
1: Yeah.
0: And Brother John and Mom Jen, we go out every Saturday and visit kids, but they're not going to be able to make it tomorrow from what I understand, but we're still pushing through and going out and witnessing to the children to the
1: Amen.
0: Best of our abilities.
1: Amen.
0: And with that, I'm running out of names that I got wrote down here to give shout outs to, so I'll turn it back over to Pastor Omni.
1: Yeah, also shout out to our members of Berrien Los Amigos nga naminaw karon sa ilang mga radio probably, and also I would like to encourage you all nga karong Sunday we have our regular service, so morning Sunday school at 9, and then our second service, divine service, will be at 10 a.m. and afternoon service at 3 p.m. By the way, ang Amuan Church, no, para sa mga gusto mo bisita. And by the way, if you're around in Barangay Ula, Barangay Los Amigos, Barangay Biaujanga, kung somewhere in Kalinan, if you're looking for a church, no, I would like to invite you and recommend our church, Berean Bible Baptist Church Los Amigos, no, Purok 5A. Okay, Purok 5A across lang sa Orchard Lane subdivision. 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All right, facing Kalinan right side, mo nang amo ang church, pasudod lang gamay, Berean Bible Baptist Church Los Amigos.
0: Amen.
1: All right. Also, na inog commentary we have here. Okay, this is your favorite person, I believe. Maria Magdalene Chapin.
0: Yeah, there, yes, my favorite. Okay.
1: Hello, good PM, Brother Dennis and Pastor. All right, yes. Brother in Christ, but
0: Amen.
1: Sweetheart in...
0: Yeah, in marriage.
1: In marriage.
0: Yes.
1: Well, mga igala, mga igsuon, wala tayo igong oras, but let's go to our passage this evening. So, I prepared a message for all... mothers out there,
0: Amen.
1: Na namino karon, and I would like to connect this message, no, to our mothers, and at the same time para sa tanan, not just only para sa mga mama, but also para sa tanan. Let's, if you have your Bibles tonight, yeah, pwede ba abrihan nato atong mga Biblia in the book of Proverbs, chapter 31, chapter 31, verse number 28. Okay, duha ka verse ato ang pagabasahon karon. Proverbs 31, and then the second one is 2 Timothy chapter 1, verse number 5. But let's go read the verse, read the book of Proverbs first, and after that we will have a prayer, Brother Dennis, and then after that go ahead and read the second verse.
0: Okay, and in Proverbs 31 and verse 28 it says, "Her children rise up and call her blessed.
1: Mm-hmm.
0: Her husband also," let's see, I'm lost in my, "her husband also, and he praises mm-hmm. her." And this is the part of the message that Pastor Ami is going to speak on mm-hmm. tonight. So let me see if I can lead us in a word of prayer here. Father, as we approach your throne of grace, we thank you, Father, for the opportunity that we can sit behind these microphones and tell the listening world, the listening audience, the good news of Jesus Christ. And Father, as we think about the message tonight about mothers, Father, we ask you to bless all the mothers and the ladies out there that are not mothers, but all of the mothers especially, Father. Give them grace and understanding and encouragement, Father, to continue in being a mother, a godly woman for their children and yes. their family. Bless the radio ministry tonight. Give us good coverage over the lines, the speakers, and the radio waves. And Father, that there will be no static or brownouts or anything like that. And Father, we do this in the name of Jesus. Amen.
1: Amen. As we continue, let's read another verse in the book of 2 Timothy chapter 1 in verse number 5. 2 Timothy chapter 1 in verse number 5.
0: And it says in 2 Timothy chapter 1 verse 5, "When I call to remembrance the unfringed faith that in thee, which dwelt first in thy grandmother Lois and thy mother Eunice, and I am persuaded that in thee also."
1: Amen. Well, mga igala, mga igsoon, ang title sa itong mensahe karon is "The Greatest Gift a Mother Can Give."
0: Mm-hmm.
1: The greatest Amen. gift a mother can give. Well, ganina, ito ang gibasa ang Book of Proverbs chapter 31. If you read the context of that chapter, in the book of Proverbs chapter 31, atong nakita dara ang pag-describe sa Bible about the virtuous woman.
0: Mm-hmm.
1: The virtuous woman. And in verse number 28, atong nakita dara that Osaka na-appreciate mga igala sa writer aning a book of Proverbs chapter 31, wherein he described here ang Osaka virtuous woman nga diin, ingon pa ang Bible, "Her children arise up

0: and also sa grandmother ni Timothy. And the Bible says again, but not therefore ashamed of the testimony of our Lord, nor of me, his prisoner, but, I'm sorry, 2 Timothy chapter 1, verse number 5, when I call to remembrance the unfeigned faith that is in thee.
1: Yes.
0: All right? Ito makita, he describes the Bible, that that faith that Timothy have had is that what we called, or Apostle Paul called it, unfeigned faith. Nga ang iyahang pagto, mga higala, nga diin, wala jud nag-fade. Meaning to say, ang iyahang pagbarog para sa Ginoo, nga wala jud nga ni ingon nga nagakaluya, but nagpadayon siya, and it is because sa influence sa iyang grandmother and sa iyang mother.
1: Amen.
0: So karon again, ato ang pagatukion karon, ang ato ang topic, mga higala, the greatest gift a mother can give, no, in connection sa coming celebration, no, sa kalibutan. And we also, as a Christian, we appreciate mothers.
1: Yes.
0: No? I thank God for my mother.
1: Yes.
0: Even though my mother already passed away, but I thank God for my mother. Mm-hmm. I thank God for godly mothers, brother.
1: Amen. Amen.
0: So when we talk about Mother's Day is a special time to honor the love, all right, the mother, sacrifice, yes, and influence of mothers.
1: Mm-hmm. Amen.
0: And you know what, Brother Dennis? A mother's touch shapes the home.
1: Amen.
0: Okay?
1: Amen.
0: And this is my personal experience of my mother. Mm-hmm. All right, a mother's touch shapes the home, molds character, and leaves an imprint on the hearts of her children.
1: Amen.
0: Do you have like memories that, you know, sweet memories that,
1: yes,
0: you had with your, yeah, have with your mother?
1: My mother, yes. She was a good woman. I use the word was. She passed away,
0: amen,
1: years ago,
0: mm-hmm,
1: and she raised up five of us, her and my dad. And some of the best times of childhood is being with mom, mm-hmm, and hearing her laugh and you know, around the kitchen table, and always had good things to say and ask questions. And it was just, she made it a family affair, being around the dinner table,
0: wow,
1: each
0: wow,
1: and every night.
0: Wow.
1: Mm. Yes.
0: Yeah. So the same also sa kuha, that I have many, you know, good memories of my mother.
1: Yes.
0: When,
1: yes,
0: some, well, buhi pa siya ba? Because, you know what, sa panimalay, I do believe ang dako, ang mga anak, no, ang mga bata, mas daghan sila og pwede nga mahinumduman, mm-hmm, sa ilang mama. It is because, no, samtang ang bata nasa balay, kauban nila perminti ilang mga inahan. Well, ang papa away, they are working. So,
1: yes,
0: so kung magisgot ta sa ato ang inahan, daghan og mahinumduman na to. Many mothers work tirelessly.
1: Yes, they,
0: okay,
1: do.
0: Even though some are not work, maybe not working sa gawas, yeah, working secular job, but,
1: yeah,
0: no, sa balay, nauna-una na to sa balay.
1: They work in the home.
0: You know,
1: yes,
0: you know, I appreciate mothers because they have the initiative of, you know,
1: yes,
0: what to cook,
1: yes,
0: and what to prepare,
1: yes,
0: food.
1: Yes, yes, yes.
0: And you know what? Ang mga mama mo'y second nga mo'y nag-provide para sa family. Okay? Mothers, all right? They care for their children.
1: Yes.
0: If ang usa ka Christian nga mga inahan, yes, praying for their home and sacrificing their own comfort.
1: Amen.
0: Mm. But beyond food, beyond education, beyond clothing, and beyond success, the greatest gift of a mother can give her family is a godly example.
1: Amen.
0: All right?
1: Amen.
0: Just like kay Timothy. Okay, si Timothy nahulma nga nagiliin maayo siyang pagkabata o naging Christian siya, it is because of the influence of his mother.
1: Mm-hmm.
0: And again, ang usa ka mama, usa ka iyang pwede nga mahatag nga influence sa iyang mga anak is ang iyang godly example and the message of salvation,
1: mm-hmm,
0: through Jesus Christ. So di nato pwede kuan o kinibitawng di nato kalimtan ang kining ato ang programa karon, the gospel. We must always, no, emphasize nga naay gospel,
1: yes,
0: no, naay gospel, naay message,
1: yes,
0: sa gospel.
1: Mm-hmm.
0: So tonight we will learn three important

0: truths from the Bible, from the Word of God. Unang-una, makita na ito, mga higala, as what I said earlier, no, number one is a mother's influence is powerful.
1: Amen.
0: A mother's influence is powerful. Once again, let's read the book of 2 Timothy chapter 1, verse number 5.
1: Let me see if I can. Mm-hmm. 2 Timothy 1, verse 5, it says, when I call to remembrance the unfringed faith that is in thee, which dwells first in thy grandmother Lois and thy mother Eunice, and I am persuaded that in thee also.
0: So during the passage, mga higala, this is Apostle Paul, all right? The Apostle Paul, the Apostle reminded Timothy of the faith that first lived in his grandmother Lois and his mother Eunice. Mm-hmm. All right? By the way, Timothy had a Gentile father.
1: Uh-huh.
0: Okay? But his mother is a Jew. So we know nga kung Gentile, no, ang iyahang practices sa home is different. So Jew, because Jew is, you know, of course, following on sa ang very strict when it comes to the law of God. And at the same time, pinakanindot, nga diin ang kining mama ni Timothy is a Christian.
1: Mm-hmm.
0: Alright? Not just only yung mama, iya pong lula. So muna din na-mention, no, si Lois, Timothy's grandmother, and si Eunice ang iyahang mother. So mga higala, mga igsoon, before Timothy became a preacher, he first had a godly influence at home.
1: Amen.
0: Again,
1: amen.
0: Wala na mention from his father, but his iyahang godly influence nakuha niya from his mother and his grandmother.
1: Amen.
0: What a blessing. And through that influence, no, maone naghulma sa kinabuhi ni Timothy. A mother's words, her prayers, her example, and her faith can shape generations.
1: Amen.
0: And I believe that, no, nga ang kining mga godly mothers na to, nga naauntay kanang maayong ihimplo nga ato ang pwede mabilin, no, para sa ato ang mga anak. 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
1: Amen.
0: Okay?
1: Amen.
0: Children often remember the Bible, no, nga ilang gibasa. Children often remember the church she attended.
1: Yes.
0: Okay.
1: Yes.
0: And children often remember the life she lived,
1: no,
0: before them.
1: Amen.
0: Muna nga, you know, kung kining mga bata na to, pangutanon na to, kung nagaampo ba na imong mama, mutugan yun na sila pa. 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A mother influence, a mother may influence doctors, teachers, pastors, missionaries,
1: amen,
0: and the future parents through the children she raises.
1: Amen.
0: All right? 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And muna importante jud ay kayo ang testimony, no, ang influence, because influence is powerful. So especially
1: yes,
0: ang influence sa isa ka inahan. Excuse me. Now, however, okay, kung magisgot ta mahitungod sa gospel, morality alone cannot save a soul.
1: No.
0: Okay? A mother may bring her child to church, mm-hmm, okay? May bring her child teach her child good manners, mm-hmm, or encourage good behavior, but salvation only comes through a personal relationship with Jesus Christ.
1: Amen.
0: Good thing, pwede na tutuluan atong mga anak mahitungod sa pag-adto sa simbahan, pagtudlo sa maayong pamatasan, pag kana bitawng pagtudlo jud unsay sakto, pero unta nga kun naa man tay pwede pod nga itudlo sa atong mga anak is kanang naay personal nga manluwas dara kay Ginoong Hesus Kristo. Right? You must understand when it comes to salvation, okay? The Bible teaches us in the book of John chapter 3 verse number 7. Make sure your children also know this in the book of John chapter 3 verse number 7.
1: And it says, "Marvel not that I say unto thee, ye must be born again."
0: Ye must be born again, okay? Amen. That phrase from the Bible also applies to our children, and also applies to you as a mother. No one goes to heaven because of a godly mother.
1: Correct.
0: Okay?
1: Correct.
0: No one goes to heaven because of a Christian family.
1: No.
0: Or even baptism or church membership. Each person must personally trust Christ as their Lord and personal Savior.
1: Amen.
0: Okay? So, see, a mother's influence is powerful. Another thing that I learned is that a mother's love reflects God's love. A mother's love reflects God's love. Look, if you would, in the book of Isaiah chapter 49 in verse number 15.
1: And it says in 49 and verse 15, "Can a woman forget her suckling child, that she should not have compassion on the son of her womb? Yea, they may forget, yet I will not forget thee."
0: Okay, so kining a verse, of course, this is a illustration of God's love.
1: Amen.
0: So a mother, okay, a godly mother, a mother that loves her children, do not forsake children, her children.
1: Mm-hmm.
0: That's what the Bible says. "Can a woman forget her second child, that she should not have compassion on the son of her womb? Yea, they may forget, yet will I not forget thee." So the same way in our God, the Bible says, if you are God's child, okay, God will not forget
1: you. He will not.
0: In fact, there's a verse in the Bible from the book of Hebrews, Brother Dennis.
1: Mm-hmm.
0: Can we read that verse?
1: Yes.
0: If you are God's child, kung ikaw saved na ka, okay, kung ikaw luwas na ka, there is also a teaching from the Bible. Same sa gigamit ganina sa Hebrews chapter 49, verse number 15, in Hebrews chapter 13, in verse number 5.
1: Hebrews 13?
0: Yes, sir. Hebrews chapter 13, verse number 5. I did not write that down.
1: 13:5.
0: Yes, sir.
1: "Let your conversation be without covetousness, and be content with such things as you have, for he has said, I will never leave thee nor forsake thee."
0: Yes.
1: The other one for Hebrews?
0: That's the right verse. The Bible says, ito nakita ganun na, this is God speaking and said here, in the last phrase, "I will never leave thee,"
1: amen,
0: "nor forsake thee."
1: Amen.
0: This is God speaking to his children.
1: Correct.
0: That he will never leave his children.
1: No.
0: Okay? He will never leave his people. The same way sa usa ka inahan, if tarong nga inahan na, I'm talking about tarong nga inahan, di jud niya mader nga ang iyang anak biyaan. Okay? Usa ka inahan nga naay tarong nga pangunahuna, no? He will not dare to leave her child alone. Okay? In fact, kanang mga bagong mga inahan, pag maghilak ng gani ilahang baby, di ba? 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They don't want their children nga maghilak basin maunsa pa lang, no? So to say, there are many, you know, usa ka problem sa tong society karon, this teenagers, this teenage pregnancy, no? 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Okay, here in the Philippines, no, Brother Dennis, we do not really practice abortion, but in states, yes. Grabe ang worst kayo dito, because if you do not want your kanang imuhang anak ng imuhang gibuntis, no, pwede lang nga madto ka sa doctor and you know, mag-abort ka sa bata. 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You will not, you know, pasagdan ng imuhang mga anak. The same way sa gugma sa ato ang Dios, mga higala. God compares His compassion to the tender love of a mother. 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
1: yes,
0: and a mother sacrifices.
1: Amen.
0: Amen. 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
1: Amen.
0: Protects. 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Okay, they protects, even they forgives.
1: Yes.
0: Oh, no, sahay na yung mga anak nga grabe ka badlungon ba, no, pero ang inahan, no, dali ra jud mohimo og kining chance ilang anak, and mo forgive and even sacrifices. And daghan ang pwede ginasacrifice, daghan ang ginasacrifice sa usa ka inahan. Excuse me. Many mothers would gladly suffer if it meant helping their children.
1: Yes.
0: Okay? Yes. Do you see that from your mother, Brother Dennis?
1: Yes. Yes.
0: So mas kalipay nila nga sila ang mag-antos kaysang ilang anak mag-antos. Willing sila mag-antos para silang mga anak. And That's like, no, sa usaka gugma sa ato ang Dios, mga higala. You know what? God, when it comes to God, God demonstrated His love by sending His Son, Jesus Christ. Why? To die on the cross for our sins. The Bible says in the book of Romans chapter 5 verse number 8, a very familiar verse, and we often use that verse, we often read that verse here in our radio program. In the book of Romans chapter 5 verse number 8,
1: it says, and let me turn to another page or two, Romans 5:8. That's one that should be in our minds all the time.
0: Yeah.
1: Because it says in 5:8, but God commanded his love towards us in that while we were yet sinners, Christ died for
0: yes.
1: us.
0: But God commandeth. The word commandeth yes. there is yes. show.
1: Amen.
0: But God showed his love, commandeth mm-hmm. his love toward us in that while we were yet sinners, the Bible says, Christ died for us in order for us to know that God's love is real, all right?
1: Amen.
0: So God, the Father, sent his Son, Jesus Christ, to die for our sins. When it comes to the suffering of Jesus Christ, no, Jesus suffered the nails, mm-hmm. the crown of thorns, even the mocking, Brother Dennis,
1: mm-hmm.
0: and the cross, so that sinners could be forgiven. And the greatest proof of love is not words, it is sacrifice.
1: Yes.
0: It is sacrifice. The third thing atong pagaisgutan karon, alright? The third is not just only a mother's love reflects God's love, alright? Not just only a mother's influence is powerful, but also, not just only a mother's love reflects God's love, but also the last, a mother's greatest desire should be salvation for her family. A mother's
1: Amen.
0: Greatest desire
1: Amen.
0: Should be salvation for her family.
1: Mm-hmm.
0: Now, there's a verse in the Bible in the book of 3 John chapter 1, verse number 4. Of course, this is Apostle John writing to the Christians.
1: Yes.
0: But also, just like the panang mindset sa usa ka inahan, it says here, Brother Dennis.
1: 1 John chapter 1, verse 4. And these things write we unto you, that your joy may be full.
0: Mm. Is that 3 John chapter 1, verse number 4?
1: No, that was first.
0: I'm sorry.
1: Third
0: John chapter 1, verse number 4.
1: And it says, I have no greater joy than to hear that my children walk in truth.
0: This is Apostle John speaking to the Christians, all of the Christians. It says, see, I have no greater joy than to hear that my children walk in truth. Of
1: Amen.
0: Course, this is not literally John's children,
1: Mm-mm.
0: but talking about the children of God.
1: Amen.
0: So he considered those mga luwas nga ihapong mga anak spiritually. So he said here, I have no greater joy than to hear that my children walk in truth. Walk in truth.
1: Mm-hmm.
0: And I do believe this is also the same sa usaka pangunahuna, sa usaka parent to their children.
1: Mm-hmm.
0: This is also naasa thinking or sa thoughts sa usaka mother to her children, that a mother will have a, you know, joy.
1: Yes.
0: Okay? Para sa ilang mga anak gadiin maglakaw sa kamaturan. Okay? I believe that no parent nga ilang mga anak nga magkinabuhi nga rebellious. No parent wants their children to live in a rebellious life.
1: No.
0: No? Me as a parent, also I don't want my child nga diin my child that kanabitang walay good manners. I don't want nga nanak kong mga anak. Si Tracy siguro, no? Pila edad ni Tim Trace? 3 years old, no? Nana, no? Di ta gusto nga atong mga anak nga suwail. Okay? As a mother also, no? She don't like, she doesn't want nga ang ilang mga anak nga anak. The same way mga higala when it comes to a mother, na ay usa ka butang nga diin i-desire sa usa ka mother to her children.
1: Amen.
0: And that is the desire that their children must save.
1: Amen.
0: Must save. Not just only her children, but also her family.
1: Mm-hmm.
0: That's why a mother's greatest desire should be, excuse me, salvation for her family. A mother may desire many things for her children.
1: Mm-hmm.
0: Okay? Of course, natay mga daghan, mga tinguha sa itong mga anak, such as good education.
1: Mm-hmm.
0: We want to let our kanang maka-eskwela o mga maayong eskwelahan. And by the way, I would like to encourage parents or mothers to, you know, enroll your children in a Christian school.
1: Amen.
0: Okay? As much as possible, we pray to the Lord that my two kids, my two children, no nga naadyo sila sa Christian school. Alright? And that's why I like the SOT curriculum, the School of Tomorrow curriculum. So, yes, a mother may desire good education. A mother may desire, probably for their children in the future, to have stable careers.
1: Amen.
0: A mother may desire good health.
1: Mm-hmm.
0: All right? And I remember, Brother Dennis, every time I feel sick, I go to my mom and, Amen. You know,
1: yes.
0: My mom knows how to massage me.
1: Yes.
0: So, after kaning maghilot, no, itong ginikanan, every time magsakit ko sa una, no, ang akong mama rajoy makaayo ka ng hilot niya ba? Kaya manghilot mong gusto sa akong mama mong good. So, you know, they desire their children nga na ay maayong panglawas. And even a mother may desire financial success to their mm-hmm. to her children.
1: Mm-hmm.
0: But none of those matter if her children die mm-hmm. without Christ.
1: Amen.
0: Die without
1: Amen.
0: Christ. You know what? Sa usa ka balay, okay, if you have a big house, a house may look beautiful on the outside, but if the foundation is weak, mm-hmm. it will eventually collapse.
1: Amen.
0: In the same way, a life without Christ has no eternal foundation.
1: No.
0: Higalaigsoon, mga mother nga naminaw karon, the greatest need in every home is salvation.
1: Amen.
0: Is salvation.
1: Amen.
0: You know what? Families need forgiveness. Families need peace, families need hope, and even eternal life. And those things are only found in the person of Jesus Christ.
1: Amen.
0: Jesus Christ.
1: I can make a small comment about that. In my family life, when I was raising my children, I wasn't a very good father, tender-hearted. Mm-hmm. I was always trying to find a job to work to support my family.
0: Mm-hmm.
1: I neglected a lot of my fatherly time with my children. And now that I'm older, I ask my children to forgive me for the times that I was not there in raising my children to be a godly example. It's something that at the particular time in the time of raising, you don't think about things like that. But when you get older, you can recognize mistakes that you made.
0: Mm.
1: And the greatest thing to do is to go back and apologize and ask your children for your forgiveness in being a father that didn't pay the attention that you needed to pay to your children.
0: Right.
1: I know it's Mother's Day and we're talking about mothers, but fathers have a responsibility also.
0: Yes.
1: And we'll talk about that come Father's Day. but go ahead.
0: Yeah, but in the context of our you know, our
1: message tonight,
0: and also you know, the upcoming celebration, okay? This is for you. And also some thoughts here also applies to everyone, but
1: everyone.
0: That includes also if sa mga papa.
1: Yeah.
0: So, mga igala, mga igzon, when it comes to the gospel, you need to understand that we are all sinners. The Bible teaches us that we are all sinners.
1: Mm-hmm.
0: And when it comes to sin, sin brings death and separation from God.
1: Amen.
0: So, just remember this. From what the Bible says, Jesus died for our sins.
1: Mm-hmm.
0: And then, after 3 days, He rose again.
1: Amen. Amen.
0: You see, listeners, salvation is by grace through faith.
1: Amen.
0: And not by works.
1: No.
0: Because works cannot save you.
1: No.
0: Works is not enough.
1: Mm-mm.
0: Okay? Only complete salvation is through Jesus Christ. That's why in the book of Romans 10:13, whosoever shall call upon the name of the Lord shall be saved.
1: Amen.
0: Okay? Religion cannot save.
1: No.
0: Good works cannot save. Only
1: Jesus Christ
0: saves.
1: Mm-hmm.
0: In conclusion of our message tonight, we have only 6 minutes remaining. No, on the coming Mother's Day, we thank God for faithful mothers.
1: Amen.
0: But the greatest thing any mother can do is trust Christ personally. Maybe ikaw naminaw ka karon, mama ka. 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
1: Amen.
0: Okay? Trust Christ personally. Live for God faithfully if you're already a Christian, and point her family to the Savior. The greatest gift any child can give his mother is to receive Jesus, excuse me, Jesus Christ as Lord and Savior.
1: Mm-hmm.
0: So, are you saved? Do you know Christ personally? If you died tonight, are you certain heaven would be your home?
1: Mm, amen.
0: Okay? Inumdumi, Jesus loves you so much.
1: Amen.
0: He died for you. He rose again for you. And tonight, He invites you to come to Him by faith.
1: Amen.
0: Brother Dennis.
1: This has been a great message tonight. And again, it's speaking to the women, the mothers. There's no greater joy, and I say this as a man, but I've seen it in my mother and in my wife's face and attitude and life. When you, as a mother, raise your children, your tenderness carries over into your children's lives and in the lives that they live when they become mothers. And it is a great joy as a father and as a man to see that. And to be a virtuous woman is something that needs to be practiced on.
0: Right.
1: It needs to be fed. It needs to be cultivated. And you feed on God's word, and you allow God to cultivate, to grow you.
0: Amen.
1: In the spiritual ways that you should grow to be a loving mother. The Bible is our standard. We follow God's word. We cannot make a mistake in raising our children or just being a good person.
0: Mm.
1: And when I say good person, a godly person.
0: Right.
1: That we accept Jesus Christ as our Lord and Savior, and we live our lives to please Him.
0: Amen.
1: And for the listening audience, if you are a person that does not know Jesus Christ as your Lord and Savior, I would like to lead you in a, we call it the sinner's prayer.
0: Mm-hmm.
1: I'd like to lead you in a prayer to give your life to Jesus Christ. Our Father, as we have been blessed by the reading of your word, we have been blessed by the touch and the calling of the Holy Spirit, that we can go and tell others about your great love that you have for everyone. Father, your word says that you gave your only begotten Son, that whosoever believeth in you should have everlasting life. Father, we want to share that with the people of the listening audience, that they would give their life to you, that they would turn from their sins and repent, ask for forgiveness and repent and ask you to come into their life and allow you to be the Lord of their life. If you would like to accept Jesus Christ as your Savior, just ask Him, bow your head and ask Him to forgive you of your sins and come into your life and cleanse you and ask Him to be the Lord of your life, and you try your very best to live your life for Jesus Christ.
0: Yes.
1: I pray this and ask these things in Jesus' name. Amen.
0: Well, mga higala, mga igsoon, salamat sa inyong pagpaminaw sulod sa ka-oras. And kalipay na mo ang inyong pag-spend og time kuyog uban sa mua. Before we end our program tonight, gusto na ko i-shout out no mga listeners na itong commentary, si Rose Andrin. Good evening, pastors. Again, pastors.
1: Plural. Thank you.
0: All right. 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
1: Hello,
0: well, mga higala, salamat kayo sa iyong pagpaminaw. As we close our program tonight, magbilin mi og awit na guluhan, if pwede pa. All right, my Savior's love. my Savior's love. Once again, salamat kayo. See you next week. There is a tong programa sa The Anchor Radio, The Gospel Hour at 6 p.m. Here's our last song for tonight before we end our as we end our program, My Savior's Love. This is Pastor Bong and Brother Dennis.
1: Good night.
0: And mayong gabi sa tanan.

0: Broadcasting from the heart of Jesus, this is Anchor Radio. The Anchor is Jesus Ministries is a ministry of the Berean Bible Baptist Church, Echoland. 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
1: God hates booze. Proverbs 20 verse 1 says, "Wine is a mocker, strong drink is raging, and whosoever is deceived thereby is not wise." God hates booze. Proverbs 23:29 says, "Who hath woe? Who hath sorrow? Who hath contentions? Who hath babbling? Who hath wounds without cause? Who hath redness of eyes? They that tarry long at the wine, they that go to seek mixed wine, look not thou upon the wine when it is red, when it giveth his color in the cup, when it moveth itself aright. At the last it biteth like a serpent and stingeth like an adder. Thine eyes shall behold strange women, and thine heart shall utter perverse things." Liquor, alcohol, beer, wine, whiskey, wine coolers, these are all booze. Booze is bad. Booze is evil. Booze wrecks lives and destroys families. Did you know God hates booze? God says only fools drink booze. God says we aren't even to look at it. When Jesus turned the water into wine, he didn't make liquor or booze. He made grape juice that didn't have any alcohol in it. God hates liquor. God hates booze. Fools drink booze.

music that nourishes your soul. 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When you're feeling down like the whole world is against you, be of good cheer, because the Anchor is here. We play Christian music that uplifts your spirit. 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

Do you know anybody that used to go to church? Did you ever ask them why they quit? Or maybe you're friends with them on Facebook and they say something along the lines that they just didn't get anything out of all that Bible stuff, or that's fine for you, but it didn't work for me. Did you ever hear anybody talk like that? Matthew 13, verses 9 and 12. Who hath ears to hear, let him hear. For whosoever hath, to him shall be given, and he shall have more abundance. But whosoever hath not, from him shall be taken away, even that he hath. God has said that we will be given more understanding from God based on what we do with what we have already been taught. In other words, changing our actions or attitudes. If our attitude is hard and cold and cynical, if we refuse to obey what God has made known to us to do, if we're proud and haughty, then the things of God won't make any sense at all. My advice to some of you,

get to know the Lord Jesus Christ and why he came into this world. Hear the words that Christ himself spoke regarding his kingdom and how we can all join him for eternity. Know the biblical truth, for the truth shall make you free. 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
1: Did you know that the devil is out to destroy your life? John 10:10 says, "The thief cometh not but for to steal and to kill and to destroy." Jesus said, "I am come that they might have life and that they might have it more abundantly," but the devil has come to steal. He wants to steal your joy. He wants to kill you, but that doesn't make him satisfied. He's not satisfied until you are destroyed and all of your usefulness is taken away. How does he do that? Well, first, he tries to blind your mind so that you can't see that trusting Jesus Christ and him alone is the only way to heaven. Then, when you get saved, and he figures out he can't keep you from getting saved, he tries to get you to do what you want to do instead of what God wants you to do. You see, the devil doesn't care what you do as long as you don't do what God wants you to do. The devil doesn't care where you go as long as you don't go where God wants you to go. And the devil doesn't care what you say as long as you don't say what God wants you to say. You see, the devil says, just do what comes naturally. Do what feels good. Just do whatever you want to do. You see, every time the Bible speaks of someone doing their own thing, or going their own way, it's always bad. You see, Isaiah 53:6 says, "All we like sheep have gone astray. We have turned every one to his own way." And there's many Bible verses, but basically, whenever we go our own way, we go astray. How does the devil destroy your life? He tries to get you to do your own thing, to do what you want to do. He tempts you to be selfish.

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1: Now the Bible says in Romans 1:16, "For I am not ashamed of the gospel of Christ, for it," that's the gospel, "is the power of God unto salvation." Now, I want to find out what the gospel is, because whatever the gospel is, that's what gets folks saved. Now, the Bible plainly says in 1 Corinthians 15 that the gospel is three things. It's the death, the burial, and the resurrection. That means if somebody believes that Jesus died for their sins, was buried, and 3 days later rose again from the dead, that's what gets them saved. So the gospel's three things. Are you ready? Can you say it with me? It's the death, the burial, and the resurrection. That's the gospel. It's three things: the death, the burial, and the resurrection.

0: Back to Genesis with Dr. John Morris, scientist with the Institute for Creation Research. Dr. Morris, do chimpanzees ever eat meat, or are they vegetarians?
1: Chris, chimps are usually presented as happy, peaceful, friendly vegetarians, and it would be better if humans would model their own behavior after the chimpanzees. Imagine evolutionists' chagrin when they discovered that chimps sometimes make a spear and go hunting other monkeys for food. This, of course, is the biblical picture. Animals, some of which are vegetarians, are all under the curse of sin. At the flood, the earth was so filled with human as well as animal violence that God had to wipe it all out and start again. Sin had completely ruined the original very good creation. Chris, it's totally improper to model human behavior after animal behavior because everything is cursed. The Creator gave us better guidelines back in Genesis.
0: Thanks, Dr. Morris. For more information, you can find us on the web at www.icr.org.

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1: Grillem for God.
0: We're here today with Andy Blunder, who stands out as a Christian.
2: Thanks, Scoop. That's Bolander.
0: Right. So tell us, Mr. Blunder, what makes you different?
2: Well, I just read my Bible and pray, Scoop.
0: Without using bumper stickers, people still know you're a Christian. Why?
2: Well, it's kind of amazing, Scoop, but every morning I read the Bible and pray to God, and God takes care of the rest.
0: Is it the church you go to, a certain Bible study you attend?
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0: Come on, Andy. 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
1: All right, I want to show you the gospel hand. Now, what I want you to do is take your finger and point to your thumb on the other hand. All right, are you doing it? Here we go, and then I want you to repeat after me as we point to each finger on your hand. It goes like this. God loves you. We're all sinners. Jesus died for us. We can go to heaven if we put our trust in Him. And then go backwards. If we put our trust in Him, we can go to heaven because Jesus died for us, because we're all sinners, and God loves you. Now, let's do it one more time. God loves you. We're all sinners. Jesus died for us. You can go to heaven if you put your trust in Him. If you put your trust in Him, you can go to heaven because Jesus died for us, because we're all sinners, and God loves you.

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1: Why do some people feel compelled to take chances? I sure did. I grew up in a great family. Mom and Grandma were always praying for me and trying to get me to go to church. But I made excuses. I preferred to play football. By the time I was in high school, my game attracted the kind of attention I liked. I took a chance and began drinking with friends, even though colleges had begun to notice me. Still, I was keenly aware of a buddy who refused to drink, saying he was a Christian. I longed to have that kind of conviction. One day, my friends and I cut class and drove to a farmhouse. They wanted to show me something, which turned out to be satanic worship led by a former teacher. The spirit of evil was more than I could take, and I left immediately and never hung out with him again. I took another chance the day some friends and I stole a car that we raced at 100 miles an hour through town. When Dad found out, he took my license and grounded me. To regain his trust, I went forward at church and pretended to be saved, but I was the same inside. Then I fell in love with a girl who really did give her life to Christ, and I knew she would see right through my sham. I went with her to church, planning to break up afterward. Instead, God touched my heart, and I prayed sincerely, asking his forgiveness. He forgave me and saved me. I'm Mark Gregory, and the biggest chance I ever took was risking eternal life. Don't take that chance. Invite Christ into your heart and life, and he will set you free and give you a peace that passes all understanding. If the Son, therefore, shall make you free, you shall be free indeed.
0: If you would like to be free from the weight of sin by accepting Jesus Christ as Lord and Savior, call 1-888-NEED-HIM right now. 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
2: Back to Genesis with Dr. John Morris, geologist and president of the Institute for Creation Research. Dr. Morris, how were the different layers of fossil-bearing rock deposited?
3: Chris, we must first recognize that almost all the fossils are ocean organisms, but there are almost no ocean fossils in the ocean. They're all on the continent. And by and large, these ocean fossils are buried in rocks which give every evidence of being catastrophically deposited on the land. My evolutionary colleagues speak of a calm rising of the seafloor covering the low-lying land, which over the millions of years deposited sediments with fossils in them. To me, this is a very weak explanation. By and large, the fossils are remains of creatures which died in the great flood of Noah's day. This was associated with great plate movements and catastrophic oceanic depositions. And these events are implied by the truth we read when we go back to Genesis.
2: For more information, visit our website at icr.org. I'm Chris O'Brien. Thanks for tuning in.
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heaven or hell? Where are you going to spend eternity? Do you know for sure? The truth is in the Bible, God's holy word. And the Bible makes it clear that we can know for sure where we are going. There are four things you need to know in order to have the hope, a sure expectation that heaven will be your home. Number one, the Bible teaches us that we are all sinners. In the book of Romans chapter 3, verse 10, the Bible tells us, there is none righteous, no, not one. It continues to tell us in verse 23, for all have sinned and come short of the glory of God. The truth is, we are all sinners, every man, woman, and child, because we are all the children of Adam and Eve, the first man and woman God created. God placed them in a perfect place, the Garden of Eden, and allowed them to eat of all the trees in that garden except for one. He warned them that if they sinned, disobeying him, and ate that fruit, the penalty would be death. The Bible tells us that they did eat the forbidden fruit and became sinners. You and I are the children of Adam and Eve, and their sinfulness is passed down to us. The reason you and I sin is because we are born with a sin nature. It is just natural for us to sin. Nobody has to teach us how to sin. It comes naturally. In fact, it is just as normal for us to sin as it is normal for a mango tree to grow mangoes. The problem is, and the second thing you need to know is, there is a penalty for sin. It is death. Romans chapter 6, verse 23 says, for the wages of sin is death. The only way that sin can be paid for, according to the Bible, is death. It takes the shedding of blood, an acceptable sacrifice, in order for our sin debt to be paid. If our sin is not paid for, we will spend eternity tormented in the lake of fire, separated from God. There is no escaping it. No man can save himself from death and hell, because all men are sinners. Our only hope is that someone can

0: precious blood, not to pay for his own sin. He didn't even have any sin to pay for. He was making the full payment for our sin, my sin, your sin. He died, was placed in a grave, and after 3 days, he arose from the dead. And because he lives, he can give to us eternal life. His death paid the full price for anyone who will receive it. The fourth thing you need to know is you can be saved if you will believe that what Jesus did for you is the only thing that can save you. His payment alone, plus nothing, minus nothing, is the only payment God accepts for your sin. He loves you, and he gave his life so that you can live forever instead of spending eternity in hell. Again, Romans chapter 6 verse 23 says, "For the wages of sin is death, but the gift of God is eternal life through Jesus Christ our Lord." Eternal life is a gift, but you must choose for yourself to accept it or reject it. It is free. We cannot pay for it. We cannot work for it. We can only receive it by faith of our own free will. Romans chapter 10 verse 13 tells us, "For whosoever shall call upon the name of the Lord shall be saved." This is a promise from God. If you believe that Jesus is the only one who can and will save you, and you will cry out to him, trusting only his love for you and the gift he offers you, not your good works, not your religion or church, just Jesus, he will save you.
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0: did the first dinosaur look like? Stay tuned for today's Creation Moment. And now, here's our Creation Moments host, Ian Taylor.
1: Many people mistakenly believe that dinosaurs prove evolution. After all, dinosaurs are strange creatures and seem to represent a very different world from the one we know today. But recent discovery of the most ancient dinosaurs challenges this. The oldest dinosaur ever discovered was about 6 feet long and weighed about 300 pounds. Scientists had never before seen a complete skeleton of the creature they called Hererosaurus. But being the most ancient dinosaur, perhaps the dinosaur from which all others evolved, evolutionary scientists expected it to be much less advanced than other later dinosaurs. What they found was yet another well-designed creature. The meat-eating dinosaur had excellent teeth, like those of a shark. Its jawbone had a double hinge so that it could easily hang on to its prey. These sophisticated features were not expected in such an ancient dinosaur. Hererosaurus is yet one more evidence that evolution had not taken place. Dinosaurs, just like all the other creatures, were created by God during the first 6 days the universe existed. This means that dinosaurs and man once shared this earth in the recent past. All things were created perfectly, so that there was no need for improvements to evolve. These changes we see since the creation are not due to improvements, but rather the degenerating effects of sin.
0: For a printed transcript of today's program, visit our website at creationmoments.com or call us toll-free at 1-800-42-BIBLE. And be sure to join us next time for another Creation Moment, proclaiming evidence of God's truth.

get to know the Lord Jesus Christ and why he came into this world. Hear the words that Christ himself spoke regarding his kingdom and how we can all join him for eternity. 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
1: God has a plan for your life. Romans 12, 1 and 2 says, I beseech you therefore, brethren, by the mercies of God, that ye present your bodies a living sacrifice, holy, acceptable unto God, which is your reasonable service. And be not conformed to this world, but be ye transformed by the renewing of your mind, that ye may prove what is that good and acceptable and perfect will of God. God has a will or a wish for your life. God created you to do something that only you can do. The Bible says in Jeremiah 1:5, before I formed thee in the belly, I knew thee. And before thou camest forth out of the womb, I sanctified thee, and I ordained thee a prophet unto the nations. Now, before you were ever born, God had a plan for your life. You see, you're special to God. You're very special. What are you going to do with the life that God has given you? You were created for the Lord. There's something that only you can do. God created you with a plan in mind. You're very special to God. God has a plan for your life.

0: Oh, I want to see our church grow. We ought to grow. If you have a child that's not growing, you're going to get concerned. Something's wrong with my child. And if a church is not growing, something's wrong. The church ought to be growing. But my goal is not just attendance, attendance, attendance, attendance, because if we get that as our goal, we'll compromise to have an attendance. Pretty soon it's like, well, this isn't working. Maybe we should try this. Well, that doesn't seem to be working. Maybe we should try this. And if we just change this, and if we just change that, that's trying to attract the world into the church to get them saved. I got a better idea. Let's just go out into the world and get them saved. Amen. Confrontational soul winning still works. Let's just go get them saved and then invite believers to come in the church instead of polluting the church.
1: 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Functions of the Church. Concerning our faith, the church is the agency whom God is using today to get His word and message to us. We need to keep it right.
0: We're to be seeing people saved regularly. This is done through soul winning, preaching the gospel, and bringing new believers into the church. Again, we're a soul winning church. What's that mean? That means we go with the gospel, bring believers into the church.
2: Right.
0: We don't wait for unsaved people to come to church. Oh, good, there's a lost person here. Somebody witness to them. Well, if they come, they're going to get witnessed to because we witness everywhere we go or wherever we are. But we don't wait for them to come. We go find lost people, share the gospel with them. Now they're no longer lost. They're saved. They're a believer. Church is made up of believers. Hear me again, church. You understand? Some of you are going to start to wonder one of these days, like, you know, Pastor, I see these other churches. They're doing this and they're doing that. How come we don't do that? And why don't we do this? And it seems to be working for them, this and that and this and that. They're doing things to try to draw a crowd, which means you have to do something that excites the crowd. Hear me now. My goal is not to see what my attendance can be. Oh, I want to see our church grow. We ought to grow. If you have a child that's not growing, you're going to get concerned. Something's wrong with my child. And if a church is not growing, something's wrong. The church ought to be growing. But my goal is not just attendance, attendance, attendance, attendance, because if we get that as our goal, we'll compromise to have an attendance. Pretty soon it's like, well, this isn't working. Maybe we should try this. Well, that doesn't seem to be working. Maybe we should try this. And if we just change this, and if we just change that, that's trying to attract the world into the church to get them saved. I got a better idea. Let's just go out into the world and get them saved. Amen. Confrontational soul winning still works. Amen. Let's just go get them saved and then invite believers to come in the church instead of polluting the church. It's not our church to do that with. We're soul winners. Keep soul winning. Now listen, the church, what we believe concerning the church, we are to be about the business that God gave us to do. Nothing more important going on in the world than leading souls to Christ. I'm telling you. That's the business we have to do. The church should never be viewed, listen to me, the church should never be viewed as optional in the Christian's life. I'm talking to some of you that I don't think you get it yet. I'm not mad at you. I love you. I'm glad you're here this morning. But you've got to stop looking at church like it's optional. We're not condemned to church. It's just that it's where God wants you. There's something going on. God would have you be with His people at church and hearing the Word of God. What are you doing instead? That you could say is God would choose you to do that instead of being in His house. You ought to be firmly committed as a child of God to gather with the church each and every time the church meets. The doors are open. Be inside. Be committed. There's nothing more important going on in this world than when God's children gather together. If I thought there was something more important going on in Dumaguete today, I'd be there instead of here.
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0: Paul wrote in 1 Corinthians chapter 12, verse 1, "Now concerning spiritual gifts, brethren, I would not have you ignorant." Several times in the New Testament, the Apostle Paul and even Peter voiced their concern that believers not be ignorant. There are some things worth knowing. Let me give you something worth knowing. In Romans chapter 5, Paul wrote of our justification by faith and how that it gives us peace with God. Then he goes on to say in verse 3, "And not only so, but we glory in tribulations also, knowing that tribulation worketh patience, and patience experience, and experience hope. And hope maketh not ashamed, because the love of God is shed abroad in our hearts by the Holy Ghost, which is given unto us." It is worth knowing that tribulations work patience, patience experience, and experience hope. Knowing first that we are justified and having peace with God, we can face tribulations and trials in life. Our tribulations are not allowed to destroy us. They do, however, work to produce something in us that is good. When trials come, it forces us to be patient. We must endure and not quit. As we continue on, that is, learn to be patient, we gain experience. Experience gives us confidence, hope. That is, we have a greater expectation for what is to come. No matter the trial, God is greater. And if we can stay faithful, we can see the trial pass and God give the victory. With this knowledge, we can face whatever comes our way and not quit. Something worth knowing is that tribulations work patience, patience experience, and experience hope.
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Matthew 14:4, "For John said unto him, It is not lawful for thee to have her." This statement by John the Baptist to an unsaved Roman king cost him his life. He rebuked the king for fornicating with his sister-in-law. God tells preachers to, quote, "speak and exhort and rebuke with all authority." He told Isaiah to cry aloud, "spare not, lift up thy voice like a trumpet and show my people their transgression and the house of Jacob their sins." Ezekiel 6:11 says, "Thus saith the Lord God, smite with thine hand, stamp with thine foot, and say, alas, for all the evil abominations of the house of Israel." If a preacher doesn't step on your toes and offend you once in a while with a raised voice, with pounding the pulpit, with stomping of his feet, and with calling out your sin by its name, then he's not doing his job. If your preacher preaches hard and clear and direct, praise God for such a faithful man of God. Praise God and respond to the preaching. Something to think about.

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1: What is heaven? 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

get to know the Lord Jesus Christ and why he came into this world. 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

Proverbs 17, verse 4. A wicked doer giveth heed to false lips, and a liar giveth ear to a naughty tongue. We generally listen to words that reflect what is in our hearts currently. Listen again to the verse. A wicked doer giveth heed to false lips, and a liar giveth ear to a naughty tongue. To elevate our character, we must purposefully choose to elevate the words entering our brain. Perhaps for our own personal spiritual well-being, it would be best to distance ourselves from some people, or to quit listening to certain radio personalities, maybe. I don't know if it's still a common term among computer programmers, but there was an old saying that used to be common. Garbage in, garbage out. Peter said it better in Acts chapter 4, verse 20, "For we cannot but speak the things which we have seen and heard." May I suggest that you listen to a better class of music? Maybe listen to the recorded word of God? Listen to preaching? Listen to good news? What you hear will affect what you think, and therefore how you act. Something to think about.

0: From the files of Unshackled, Pacific Garden Mission presents Free Indeed.
1: Although I grew up in the church, I became bitter when my parents divorced. I'm Jim Hoffman, and I wanted nothing to do with religion after that. After high school, I married and enlisted in the Navy. I was sent to Vietnam for river patrol. Well, after one bad attack in which one buddy was killed and more were wounded, I went back to base shaken up inside. A sailor came up to me and asked where I would spend eternity. Now, that made me angry. He invited me to a Bible study that night to learn more, but I planned to get drunk. God had other plans. The base was secure, so we couldn't leave. I went to the club. It was closed for repairs. I tried the movie theater, but the projector bulb blew. I gave up, and I went to the Bible study, where I argued with him and left. But I always watched that sailor. He had integrity. When I left Vietnam, I was sent to Virginia, where I seemed to be surrounded by people who believed in Jesus. I came back from a 30-day tour at sea to find my wife was saved and eager to go to church. And then my grandfather died, and we went home. Some evangelists were there, and they led my wife's parents to Christ right in the living room. That day, her parents, her brother, and his girlfriend, and I all prayed for salvation. What a day that was! After I got out of the Navy, I became a printer and have served the Lord for over 20 years, printing Bibles to distribute around the world on mission trips. I love to share the good news that if the Son, therefore, shall make you free, you shall be free indeed.
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0: 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The Anchor is Jesus Ministries is a ministry of the Berean Bible Baptist Church, Echoland. 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
1: You should always tell the truth. Jesus said He is the truth. The Lord is our God of truth and without iniquity. Just and right is He. The Holy Spirit is called the Spirit of truth and will guide you into all truth and to tell the truth. Jesus told us of the devil that he was a murderer from the beginning and abode not in the truth because there is no truth in him, that is, in the devil. When he, the devil, speaketh a lie, he speaketh of his own, for he is a liar and the father of it. Don't ever tell a lie. Always tell the truth. God said, one that speaks a lie shall not go unpunished. And God says he hates lying lips. The way to not tell a lie is always tell the truth.

0: Heaven or hell? Where are you going to spend eternity? Do you know for sure? The truth is in the Bible, God's holy word, and the Bible makes it clear that we can know for sure where we are going. There are four things you need to know in order to have the hope, a sure expectation, that heaven will be your home. Number one, the Bible teaches us that we are all sinners. In the book of Romans chapter 3, verse 10, the Bible tells us, "There is none righteous, no, not one." It continues to tell us in verse 23, "For all have sinned and come short of the glory of God." The truth is, we are all sinners, every man, woman, and child, because we are all the children of Adam and Eve, the first man and woman God created. God placed them in a perfect place, the Garden of Eden, and allowed them to eat of all of the trees in that garden, except for one. He warned them that if they sinned, disobeying him, and ate that fruit, the penalty would be death. The Bible tells us that they did eat the forbidden fruit and became sinners. You and I are the children of Adam and Eve, and their sinfulness is passed down to us. The reason you and I sin is because we are born with a sin nature. It is just natural for us to sin. Nobody has to teach us how to sin. It comes naturally. In fact, it is just as normal for us to sin as it is normal for a mango tree to grow mangoes. The problem is, and the second thing you need to know is, there is a penalty for sin. It is death. Romans chapter 6, verse 23 says, "For the wages of sin is death." The only way that sin can be paid for, according to the Bible, is death. It takes the shedding of blood, an acceptable sacrifice, in order for our sin debt to be paid. If our sin is not paid for, we will spend eternity tormented in the lake of fire, separated from God. There is no escaping it. No man can save himself from death and hell, because all men are sinners. Our only hope is that someone could save us. And that leads me to the third thing you need to know. Jesus paid for your sin already. Do you know who Jesus is? He is God, come in the flesh, born of a virgin. His mother's name was Mary. But the most important thing about Jesus is who his father is. His father is God, not a man. If Jesus was a son of Adam, like you and me, he would be a sinner like you and me. But because his father is God, he is perfect, holy, and without sin. Yet, he died, the penalty for sin, on the cross. He shed his precious blood, not to pay for his own sin. He didn't have any sin to pay for. He was making the full payment for our sin, my sin, your sin. He died, was placed in a grave, and after 3 days he arose from the dead, and because he lives, he can give to us eternal life. His death paid the full price for anyone who will receive it. The fourth thing you need to know is you can be saved if you will believe that what Jesus did for you is the only thing that can save you. His payment alone, plus nothing, minus nothing, is the only payment God accepts for your sin. He loves you. He gave his life so that you can live forever instead of spending eternity in hell. Again, Romans chapter 6, verse 23 says, "For the wages of sin is death, but the gift of God is eternal life through Jesus Christ, our Lord." Eternal life is a gift, but you must choose for yourself to accept it or reject it. It is free. We cannot pay for it. We cannot work for it. We can only receive it by faith of our own free will. Romans chapter 10, verse 13 tells us, "For whosoever shall call upon the name of the Lord shall be saved." This is a promise from God. If you believe that Jesus is the only one who can and will save you, and you will cry out to Him, trusting only His love for you and the gift He offers you, not your good works, not your religion or church, just Jesus. He will save you.
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0: Back to Genesis with Dr. John Morris, Creation Seminar speaker and author with the Institute for Creation Research. Dr. Morris, did the creationist belief of the Pilgrims have anything to do with them coming to America?
1: Chris, because of their strong belief in biblical authority, the Pilgrims were persecuted in England, so many of them moved to Holland. But they didn't want to raise their children in the worldly atmosphere they found there. The Pilgrims believed that God was their creator and had the right to govern how they lived their lives. This is why they came to America, so they could live according to Scripture. If the Pilgrims had not believed in a sovereign creator, things would have worked out much differently. They may not have befriended the Indians so readily, and probably they'd have died that first winter. So much for a Thanksgiving celebration. Chris, life is a lot better when we go back to Genesis and trust our Creator.
0: For more on Genesis, visit our website at icr.org. This is Chris O'Brien. Thanks for going back to Genesis.
2: Philippians 2:5 tells us, "Let this mind be in you, which was also in Christ Jesus." What is the mind of Christ? Pleasing. John 8:29 says, "And he that sent me is with me. The Father hath not left me alone, for I do always those things that please him." Pleasing is bringing gratification to another. That is, to do what causes pleasure to someone else. For Jesus, his concern was that everything he did was what he knew was pleasing to his Father. Jesus wasn't living for his own happiness, but for the joy that he could bring to his Father. He wouldn't entertain doing anything that he believed would bring grief to the Father. The relationship between Jesus and his Father is the relationship that he brings us into. If we are to enjoy the relationship and experience the full benefit of that relationship, as Jesus did, then we too must live to please the Father. That means that you and I must become aware of what does and does not please him. What is and is not pleasing to the Father must be learned in his word, the Bible. How can you know what is pleasing to God if you do not pay attention to

0: work to do his will, working in you that which is well-pleasing in his sight, through Jesus Christ, to whom be glory forever and ever. Amen. Doing God's will is pleasing in his sight. We should seek to know and to do his will. John said in 1 John 3:22, "And whatsoever we ask, we receive of him, because we keep his commandments and do those things that are pleasing in his sight." It is possible to please God, to do those things that are to him pleasing. In fact, it is the reason all things, including man, were created for God's pleasure. One day we will bow before him on the throne and sing together, "Thou art worthy, O Lord, to receive glory and honor and power, for thou hast created all things, and for thy pleasure they are and were created." We are to have the mind of Christ. That mind includes pleasing. Should we deny God what he is worthy of?
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1: Listen to me very carefully. The most important thing in your life should be doing God's will. Now remember something, there is no failure in the will of God, and there is no success out of the will of God. You see, the will of God is five things: going to church, reading your Bible, praying, soul winning, and tithing. That's God's will. That's in the Bible. God says that is His will for our life. It's five things. Here, can you say them with me? Going to church, reading your Bible, praying, soul winning, and tithing. That's God's will for your life. Now, if a Christian is not doing these things, then they're not in God's will. And remember, there is no failure in the will of God. And there is no success out of the will of God.

When you're feeling down, like the whole world is against you, be of good cheer, because the Anchor is here. We play Christian music that uplifts your spirit. So keep it locked to Anchor Radio.

0: Amazing Alan, dynamite scene, take one.
1: Guys?
0: Yes, Alan?
1: Are you sure all I have to do is hold onto this stick of dynamite and say my lines?
0: That's right, Alan. Any questions?
1: Yeah. Why are you filming from way over there?
0: It's a compression shot, Alan. Looks real artistic.
1: Oh, okay. And who's this guy standing next to me?
0: He's, our special effects coordinator. Okay, take one, and action!
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1: you'll find the Bible explosive with information! 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This is dynamite!
3: Whoa! This baby's lit! What do I do?
0: Say your lines, Alan!
1: Okay, from Genesis to Revelation, you'll find the Bible explosive with information! 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
0: Cut. Alan, you didn't say which book.
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6: Back to Genesis with Dr. John Morris, scientist with the Institute for Creation Research. 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
7: Chris, it certainly didn't start with Darwin. In 1859, when Darwin wrote his book, Origin of Species, he was not the only evolutionist in town. In fact, his own grandfather had promoted the idea of evolution by natural selection. Darwin did come out with a well-reasoned and stated case, and he's acknowledged now as the father of modern evolutionary thought, but it's been around a long time. Chris, I believe the roots of evolutionary thinking go all the way back to the same liar who, in the Garden of Eden, tempted Eve by saying, "Yea, hath God said?" Let's not believe the devil's deception called evolution. Instead, let's listen to what God has to say about creation by going back to Genesis.
6: To find out more about creation science, visit us on the web at www.icr.org. That's www.icr.org.

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1: How do you spell faith? F-A-I-T-H. Faith. Now, each one of those letters stands for something to help you understand what faith is. Forgetting all, I trust Him. Faith. Forgetting all, I trust Him. That means forgetting all the good works and instead putting your trust in Jesus. Let's say it one more time. Faith. Forgetting all, I trust Him.

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1: At age 3, I nearly died of an accidental prescription drug overdose that stunted my growth. In school, the kids called me Dink. I was always the smallest kid in class. It's hard being ridiculed every day. I thought God might help me and went to church on my own, but I didn't learn about God and gave up. At school, I hung out with the rough crowd and became a weekend drunk. I joined the Navy to avoid the draft and was assigned to a minesweeper. I followed hard after rebellion, smoking pot and drinking in our apartment off base. I even dabbled in the occult, searching for a reason to live but finding none. I was honorably discharged with a dishonorable attitude. Back home in Montana, I got a job and married Vicky. We both worked to serve the god of materialism, and all we did was fight. We carpooled with a man who loved Jesus, but we had no interest in the Lord until our marriage crumbled. When she wanted a divorce, I decided to end my life. Instead, I turned on the TV and heard the gospel, how Jesus Christ would forgive my sin and rebellion and give my life purpose. Then and there, I gave my life to Christ and felt a load of guilt and shame lift off my back. I read the Bible and went to church. Seeing the change in me, my wife, my parents, and my siblings all received Christ as Savior within a year. My wife and I went to Bible college, and I have been pastor since 1984. I'm Arlen Toffsley, and I want you to know that unless you try Jesus, you'll never know the joy and power He gives you over the past and the hope that is yours for the future. If the Son therefore shall make you free, you shall be free indeed.
0: If you would like to be free from the weight of sin by accepting Jesus Christ as Lord and Savior, call 1-888-NEED-HIM right now. Free Indeed is a production of Pacific Garden Mission, Chicago, Illinois, 60605. 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

get to know the Lord Jesus Christ and why he came into this world. Hear the words that Christ himself spoke regarding his kingdom and how we can all join him for eternity. 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

said, I hate to doubt it, for Jesus touched my eyes when I was blind. He made me see, and there's no doubt about it, but this man's needs are more serious than mine.

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1: Did you know God is everywhere? God tells us He is eternal and inhabits or dwells in eternity. Now, I don't understand it all, but I do know God is everywhere at one time. Now, this is wonderful because you can pray anytime. I mean, you can talk to God all the time. This means you're never alone. God is everywhere or omnipresent. You see, I serve a great God, and He's everywhere at once.
2: 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Learn more next on today's Creation Moments. And now, here's our Creation Moments host, Ian Taylor.
3: Did you know that a tree is aerodynamically more sleek than the smoothest jet plane? As the wind blows, the leaves and the branches of a tree move, allowing the wind to pass. As a result, the tree has less aerodynamic drag than a jet plane. The creation is full of examples of the Creator's principle that life needs to be resilient to change. This means that, for the sake of survival, life is not rigidly designed but has certain flexibility. Much is said today about an increase in carbon dioxide in the Earth's atmosphere, and concern is expressed about global warming. However, man's production of carbon dioxide is infinitesimal compared to the carbon dioxide from volcanic eruptions. Now, science is learning how plants are designed to regulate carbon dioxide in the atmosphere. When carbon dioxide levels increase, many plants increase their absorption of carbon dioxide, at the same time making more oxygen available. With increasing carbon dioxide levels, plants also tend to produce tissue that decays less readily. This ties up the excess carbon for longer periods of time. Our Creator expects us to take care of His creation. However, He knows that we cannot change conditions on the planet Earth that are beyond our control. And for this reason, He has built-in mechanisms into the creation that adjust to stabilizing changing conditions. How wise He is in His goodness to us.
2: 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And be sure to join us next time for another Creation Moment, proclaiming evidence of God's truth.

0: What tree confuses monkeys? The answer next on today's Creation Moment. And now, here's our Creation Moments host, Ian Taylor.
1: The Norfolk Island pine tree is an example of God's imaginative creativity. The Norfolk Island pine is a member of a family called monkey puzzle. They are native to southern South America, New Guinea, New Caledonia, and of course, Norfolk Island, an island in the southern Pacific Ocean. The name monkey puzzle comes from the fact that its pattern of branching is so irrational that you cannot tell where limbs begin or end. Another member of the family, found in Australia, is also called monkey puzzle tree because it is said that its needles are so arranged that monkeys are left totally befuddled about how to climb it. One odd feature of the Norfolk Island pine makes it unwise to try to start a new plant from cuttings. If you take a cutting from the vertical shoot at the top of the tree, you will ruin its appearance. If you take a cutting from a side shoot, it will root, but it will always grow horizontally, never forming a new tree. The early pioneers of science understood that God was not forced to create anything in a certain way. There was no limit to his creativity. So they saw science as an effort to study, firsthand, just how God chose to do things. Or, as one great scientist said, to think God's thoughts after him.
0: For a printed transcript of today's program, visit our website at creationmoments.com or call us toll-free at 1-800-42-BIBLE. That's 1-800-422-4253. And be sure to join us next time for another Creation Moment, proclaiming evidence of God's truth.

When you're feeling down, like the whole world is against you, be of good cheer, because the Anchor is here. We play Christian music that uplifts your spirit. So keep it locked to Anchor Radio.

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1: Abuse seemed like a way of life for Janice Walsh, starting with her parents' divorce and a 4-year stay in a foster home, filled with hard work and physical abuse. Her mother's remarriage sprung her and her siblings from the foster home, but a new stepfather added to her misery. When that marriage broke apart, her mother once again put Janice in foster care. As soon as she finished high school, Janice worked hard to go to college. In geology class, she met a bright young man who treated her well until they married 3 years later. Then he changed and became threatening, cold, and abusive, even killing their cat in a rage. Janice escaped to her mother in fear and divorced him. Her life went downhill from there. Immorality and the occult consumed her almost to the point of suicide. But a co-worker who lived a life of peace and joy began to witness to her about Jesus, telling her of God's love. When Janice prayed to receive Christ, everything changed. She sold everything to pay her credit card debt and then attended seminary to prepare for the mission field. I met Janice when she came to Hong Kong to serve the Lord, working in a small church, teaching English as part of our outreach. There she led many non-English-speaking people to Christ. When she was diagnosed with multiple sclerosis, Janice went home to live with her mother. Although confined to a wheelchair, she still encouraged the elderly and disabled, sharing the love of Jesus who set her free. If the Son, therefore, shall make you free, you shall be free indeed.
0: If you would like to be free from the weight of sin by accepting Jesus Christ as Lord and Savior, call 1-888-NEED-HIM right now. Free Indeed is a production of Pacific Garden Mission, Chicago, Illinois, 60605. 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

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The Anchor is Jesus Ministries is a ministry of the Berean Bible Baptist Church, Echoland. In Davao City, your access to the truth is Anchor Radio, proclaiming Jesus.

0: God hates booze. Proverbs 20 verse 1 says, "Wine is a mocker, strong drink is raging, and whosoever is deceived thereby is not wise." God hates booze. Proverbs 23:29 says, "Who hath woe? Who hath sorrow? Who hath contentions? Who hath babbling? Who hath wounds without cause? Who hath redness of eyes? They that tarry long at the wine, they that go to seek mixed wine, look not thou upon the wine when it is red, when it giveth his color in the cup, when it moveth itself aright. At the last it biteth like a serpent and stingeth like an adder. Thine eyes shall behold strange women, and thine heart shall utter perverse things." Liquor, alcohol, beer, wine, whiskey, wine coolers, these are all booze. Booze is bad. Booze is evil. Booze wrecks lives and destroys families. Did you know God hates booze? God says only fools drink booze. God says we aren't even to look at it. When Jesus turned the water into wine, he didn't make liquor or booze. He made grape juice that didn't have any alcohol in it. God hates liquor. God hates booze. Fools drink booze.
1: Chapter 7. For this Melchizedek, king of Salem, priest of the Most High God, who met Abraham returning from the slaughter of the kings and blessed him, to whom also Abraham gave a tenth part of all, first being by interpretation king of righteousness, and after that also king of Salem, which is king of peace, without father, without mother, without descent, having neither beginning of days nor end of life, but made like unto the Son of God, abideth a priest continually. Now consider how great this man was, unto whom even the patriarch Abraham gave the tenth of the spoils. And verily, they that are of the sons of Levi, who receive the office of the priesthood, have a commandment to take tithes of the people according to the law, that is, of their brethren, though they come out of the loins of Abraham. But he, whose descent is not counted from them, received tithes of Abraham, and blessed him that had the promises. And without all contradiction, the less is blessed of the better. And here, men that die receive tithes, but there he receiveth them of whom it is witnessed that he liveth. And, as I may so say, Levi also, who receiveth tithes, paid tithes in Abraham, for he was yet in the loins of his father when Melchizedek met him. If, therefore, perfection were by the Levitical priesthood, for under it the people received the law, what further need was there that another priest should rise after the order of Melchizedek and not be called after the order of Aaron? For the priesthood being changed, there is made of necessity a change also of the law. For he of whom these things are spoken pertaineth to another tribe, of which no man gave attendance at the altar. For it is evident that our Lord sprang out of Judah, of which tribe Moses spake nothing concerning priesthood. And it is yet far more evident, for that after the similitude of Melchizedek there ariseth another priest, who is made not after the law of a carnal commandment, but after the power of an endless life. For he testifieth, "Thou art a priest forever, after the order of Melchizedek." For there is verily a disannulling of the commandment going before, for the weakness and unprofitableness thereof. For the law made nothing perfect, but the bringing in of a better hope did, by the which we draw nigh unto God. And inasmuch as not without an oath he was made priest, for those priests were made without an oath, but this with an oath, by him that said unto him, "The Lord swear and will not repent, thou art a priest forever after the order of Melchizedek," by so much was Jesus made a surety of a better testament. And they truly were many priests, because they were not suffered to continue by reason of death. But this man, because he continueth ever,

get to know the Lord Jesus Christ and why he came into this world. Hear the words that Christ himself spoke regarding his kingdom and how we can all join him for eternity. Know the biblical truth, for the truth shall make you free. The Gospel Hour, happening daily from 6 to 7 in the evening, only here on your access to the truth. 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

This is A Light for Your Pathway, the daily reading of a proverb. All scripture portions are from the King James Version of the Bible. And now, today's proverb. Today's Light for Your Pathway comes from Proverbs chapter 1. The Proverbs of Solomon, the son of David, king of Israel. To know wisdom and instruction, to perceive the words of understanding. To receive the instruction of wisdom, justice, and judgment and equity. To give subtlety to the simple. To the young man, knowledge and discretion. A wise man will hear and will increase learning. And a man of understanding shall attain unto wise counsels. To understand a proverb and the interpretation, the words of the wise and their dark sayings. The fear of the Lord is the beginning of knowledge, but fools despise wisdom and instruction. My son, hear the instruction of thy father, and forsake not the law of thy mother. For they shall be an ornament of grace unto thy head, and chains about thy neck. My son, if sinners entice thee, consent thou not. If they say, come with us, let us lay wait for blood, let us lurk privily for the innocent without cause. Let us swallow them up alive as the grave, and whole as those that go down into the pit. We shall find all precious substance, we shall fill our houses with spoil. Cast in thy lot among us, let us all have one purse. My son, walk not thou in the way with them. Refrain thy foot from their path, for their feet run to evil and make haste to shed blood. Surely in vain the net is spread in the sight of any bird, and they lay wait for their own blood. They lurk privily for their own lives. So are the ways of everyone that is greedy of gain, which taketh away the life of the owners thereof. Wisdom crieth without, she uttereth her voice in the streets. She crieth in the chief place of concourse, in the openings of the gates, in the city she uttereth her words, saying, how long, ye simple ones, will ye love simplicity? And the scorners delight in their scorning, and fools hate knowledge. Turn you at my reproof. Behold, I will pour out my spirit unto you, I will make known my words unto you. Because I have called, and ye refused, I have stretched out my hand, and no man regarded. But ye have set at naught all my counsel, and would none of my reproof. I also will laugh at your calamity, I will mock when your fear cometh. When your fear cometh as desolation, and your destruction cometh as a whirlwind, when distress and anguish cometh upon you, then shall they call upon me, but I will not answer. They shall seek me early, but they shall not find me. For that they hated knowledge and did not choose the fear of the Lord. They would none of my counsel. They despised all my reproof. Therefore shall they eat the fruit of their own way, and be filled with their own devices. For the turning away of the simple shall slay them, and the prosperity of fools shall destroy them. But whoso hearkeneth unto me shall dwell safely, and shall be quiet from fear of evil. We trust that the power of God's Word on today's edition of Light for Your Pathway was a blessing. Tune in again to Light for Your Pathway.

trust in the Lord with all thine heart, and lean not unto thine own understanding. In all thy ways acknowledge him, and he shall direct thy paths.

0: 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The Anchor is Jesus Ministries is a ministry of the Berean Bible Baptist Church, Echoland. 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
1: Did you know that the devil is out to destroy your life? John 10:10 says, "The thief cometh not but for to steal and to kill and to destroy." Jesus said, "I am come that they might have life and that they might have it more abundantly," but the devil has come to steal. He wants to steal your joy. He wants to kill you, but that doesn't make him satisfied. He's not satisfied until you are destroyed and all of your usefulness is taken away. How does he do that? Well, first, he tries to blind your mind so that you can't see that trusting Jesus Christ and him alone is the only way to heaven. Then, when you get saved, and he figures out he can't keep you from getting saved, he tries to get you to do what you want to do instead of what God wants you to do. You see, the devil doesn't care what you do as long as you don't do what God wants you to do. The devil doesn't care where you go as long as you don't go where God wants you to go. And the devil doesn't care what you say as long as you don't say what God wants you to say. You see, the devil says, just do what comes naturally. Do what feels good. Just do whatever you want to do. You see, every time the Bible speaks of someone doing their own thing, or going their own way, it's always bad. You see, Isaiah 53:6 says, "All we like sheep have gone astray. We have turned every one to his own way." And there's many Bible verses, but basically, whenever we go our own way, we go astray. How does the devil destroy your life? He tries to get you to do your own thing, to do what you want to do. He tempts you to be selfish.
0: Music that nourishes your soul. 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

0: Frank, how come you don't go to church?
1: Because I hate hypocrites. Every church I've ever gone to was full of liars, cheaters, and thieves.
0: Well, you've probably never been to this church.
1: This one here?
0: Yeah. This church knows that if its members sin, then someone like you might decide not to go to church and get to know God. So you have to apply to attend this church.
1: Really?
0: Oh, yeah. All those other churches let anybody in. As a matter of fact, they even encourage sinners to attend, but not this church.
1: Wow. Do you think they'll accept my application?
0: Go in and ask.
1: Okay. Hello? There's nobody inside.
0: Well, of course not. There are no churches without sinners because we are all sinners in need of God's help and each other's encouragement.
1: It's just that I've seen too many hypocrites in churches.
0: Frank, if a hypocrite is between you and God, guess who's closer to God? At least he's in a place where he can get help.
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3: Proverbs 17:9, he that covereth a transgression seeketh love, but he that repeateth the matter separateth very friends. If you want love, the sale price of love is forgiveness. Listen again to the verse, Proverbs 17:9, he that covereth a transgression seeketh love, but he that repeateth a matter separateth very friends. All of us are sinful, so for two people to get close to each other, there has to be a level of tolerance toward the other's weaknesses and sins. Tolerance and forgiveness. Also, along with telling the story again and again, the words repeating a matter could mean just rehashing it in your own head. If you made a mistake, committed a sin, violated a trust, broke a promise, confess the sin to God and whomever else you need to, ask for forgiveness, forgive yourself, and start anew. If someone else hurts you, pray for grace to love and forgive the person, do all you can to reconcile, and maybe most importantly, don't talk about the situation. After you get the infection out, let the wound heal. Don't keep picking at it. Something to think about.
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0: Broadcasting from the heart of Jesus, this is Anchor Radio. The Anchor is Jesus Ministries is a ministry of the Berean Bible Baptist Church, Echoland. 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Jesus
1: saves. Jesus' last words to you and me were to do three things. Jesus commands us, you and me, to do three things. Jesus told us to get people saved, then to get them baptized, and then to get them out soul winning. Now, Jesus commanded you and me to do three things. What are they? Get folks saved, get folks baptized, and get folks soul winning. Now, those are the three things he commanded us to do. Now, if we're only getting people saved, are we doing all that God commanded us to do? Now, if we only get people saved and baptized, are we doing all that God commands us to do? No, to do what Jesus commanded you and me to do, we need to get folks saved, get them baptized, and get them soul winning. Those are Jesus' last words to you and me. He commands us to do those three things.
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3: Hello once again, my dear friend. Thank you for joining me. My Bible is open to Exodus chapter 12, and we will finish Exodus chapter 12 today. Come with me in your own copy of the Word of God, if that's at all possible. Exodus chapter 12. The question for today is this: what do you do when your church is full of new converts? What a delightful experience to have, wouldn't that be? What do you do when your church is full of new converts? You do realize that converts, new converts, are called babies in Christ. And if you had five brand new babies all at once in your house, you'd have a mess. You'd have a workload. Well, new converts bring work, but what a delightful work, because we get to watch, literal new babies grow and develop skills, become fully capable people to take care of themselves. So as we watch new converts grow in grace and knowledge of the Lord Jesus Christ, what a delight it is to see that, but even a delight it is to be part of that process. It's work. But what a delight to be in that process. What do you do? Let's talk about that today here on Bible Tract Echoes from Exodus chapter, believe it or not, chapter 12. My friend, I want to put into your hands a sample packet of our gospel tracts. Frankly, I want to be a nudge in your life. I want to be a prodding stick in the side of your heart to say to you, if you're not using gospel tracts and you're missing out on great opportunities to communicate the gospel, even when you can't use your spoken word. I want to give you a sample packet of our English tracts. I have one in my hand right now entitled, Will You Live Forever? Has a beautiful sunset scene of the sky and clouds, and it looks like somebody looking heavenward thinking about eternity. Well, will you live forever? The answer is yes, you will. But where? Will you live in heaven or will you live in hell? Your next door neighbor, where will they live for eternity? Dear friend, let's give them the gospel so they might have the chance to receive the Lord Jesus Christ. We send out tracts all over the world free of charge, my dear friend. That's our passion. That's our purpose. That we do radio to help communicate the gospel of Jesus Christ. That is our passion. Let us be a team member with you, personally with you in your local church. Contact us. We'll give you the sample packet of our English tracts free of charge. Call this number, won't you please? The number is area code 309-828-6888. Again, that number is area code 309-828-6888, or you can visit our website and read more things about our ministry. 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Our mailing address will be given also at the end of this broadcast. All right. We finish off chapter 12. I just quickly remind you of the three major sections that I outlined chapter 12 into. Verses 1 to 28 is the prescription of a ceremony. The prescription of a ceremony. That's 1 to 28. Beginning at verse 29 to 39, the plague of a slaying. The plague of a slaying. Today, we begin at verse 40 to the end of the chapter, a peculiar or particular statutes. Particular statutes, a way of observing this. Let me begin reading verse 40. Now, the sojourning of the children of Israel, now I remind you that the death angel has passed the night before, the Egyptians have said, please leave, and they're on their way out. Now, verse 40. Now, the sojourning of the children of Israel who dwelt in Egypt was 430 years. And it came to pass at the end of the 430 years, even the selfsame day, it came to pass that all the host of the Lord went out from the land of Egypt. It is a night to be much observed unto the Lord for bringing them out from the land of Egypt. It is a night of the Lord to be observed for all the children of Israel in their generations. And as the Lord said unto Moses and Aaron, this is the ordinance of the Passover. There shall no stranger eat thereof. Now, no stranger is going to participate in this Passover festival and this eating of this lamb year by year. No person, that's not Jewish. But every man's servant that is bought for money, when he hath circumcised him, then shall he eat thereof. A foreigner and a hired servant shall not eat thereof. In one house shall it be eaten. Thou shalt not carry forth aught of the flesh abroad out of the house, neither shall ye break a bone thereof. All the congregation of Israel shall keep it. And when a stranger shall sojourn with thee, and will keep the Passover to the Lord, let all his males be circumcised. And let him come near and keep it. He shall be as one that is born in the land, for no uncircumcision person shall eat thereof. I love verse 49. One law shall be to him that is homeborn and unto the stranger that sojourneth among you. Just one law. Let me just stop reading right there. Four key parts of these verses 40 to 51. There's a fact noted, there's a formalized night, there are foreigners that are negated, and there's freedom that is won. Let's talk about the fact. Verses 40 and 41 talk about facts that are noted. We're noted, first of all, the amount of years. The children of Israel were in Egypt for a total of 430 years. They didn't go in as slaves. It was the whole issue of the fact of Joseph bringing them in. Joseph was the savior of Egypt. But the Bible says in the book of Genesis, there arose after a number of generations a Pharaoh who did know Joseph and turned the hearts of the people around that Pharaoh, turned his heart, and they began to enslave the people of the Jews. Now, 430 years total were they there. And that's the amount of years. We're also told it was an anniversary day. It was exactly 430 years from the time that Jacob, Joseph's father, entered into Egypt. Now,

of the world. By the way, there are other prophecies that God gave very particular time frames. Did you know that the coming of Messiah and when he would die on the cross was predicted and given exact years in the book of Daniel? You see, one of the reasons we know we can depend upon our Bible, and it really is the Word of God, because of such minute details of prophecy that are fulfilled to the letter. Now, we have some facts that are noted, verses 40 and 41. But in verse 42, we have a formalized night. Verse 42 says, it is a night to be much observed unto the Lord for bringing them out of the land of Egypt. Now stop. I go back and just remind you of what the beginning of verse 38 says. It says, and a mixed multitude went up also with them. You remember I began this by asking the question, what do you do if you've got a church full of new converts? Well, the people of the Jews, they had not got the full-orbed law yet, although God had given some of his laws. We're told some very pointed things about Abraham keeping the commandments of God. So God had made his truth known, but it's going to be codified, going to be put into a code, the Ten Commandments and so on, as the children of Israel believe, and Moses has given the law up on Mount Sinai. But as they leave here, the Jews, they knew some things about God. They didn't know a lot, but they had this mixed multitude of some Egyptians with them. And so what had to be done? The end of chapter 12 is Moses saying, under the instruction of God, instruct the people how they are to observe this night. Teach them truth. Teach them. We could use the word doctrine. The word doctrine means teaching. Dear friend, what do you do in new converts? You teach them the word. You teach them the word. You play games with them. Well, listen, you may go play golf, play softball, play Monopoly with a new convert, but if you're not teaching them the word, you're not doing much for them. We teach people how to live for God and worship God. It's a formalized night there at verse 42. For the rest of their generations, they were to keep this sacrifice and this Passover sacrifice and the next 7 days after that, 8 day total of the Feast of Unleavened Bread. The fact noted, a formalized night. Now notice, beginning of verse 43, foreigners are negated. If you were not a Jew, you would not participate in this ceremony unless some things happen. First of all, I'm going to use three words that begin with the letter C. I want to talk about the concern of God. I want to talk about a conversion day, and I want to talk about confusion erased. God is concerned. The concern of God is for the purity of worship and the purity of his people. And so he says, when you observe this, verse 43 says this, and the Lord said unto Moses and Aaron, this is the ordinance of the Passover. There shall no stranger eat thereof. If you were a stranger to God's people, you didn't participate in this. My dear friend, when you and I in our day go to our church and we have communion, if you're unsaved, they're not supposed to participate. Have unsaved people taken communion elements? Yes, because we don't cannot see their heart. But dear friend, if you take communion and don't know Jesus Christ, what good is a communion done? All it's done is you've participated in symbols, but you haven't got the real Savior. But God was concerned about the purity of the people of God and purity about their worship. But notice verses 44 and 48 that if you were a stranger, if you were not one born, you could participate if you had a clear-cut conversion day. I'm going to use that word. There had to be all the men had to be circumcised. Now, friend, in all politeness, I say to you that that's a serious thing. For a person who's not been circumcised to go through that ceremony and be circumcised, well, that was a thought-provoking thing. But unless you did it, you could not participate. To be a circumcised person meant you were participating in the people of God, the Jews, and their part of their covenant, so on. There had to be, for you to participate, a clear day when you said, I now change and I belong to the Jewish people. My dear friend, for you and I to get to heaven, for you and I to properly worship God in this life, it needs to be a clear conversion day in our life. There was a day that Mark Smith wasn't saved. There was a day that Mark Smith got saved. And there's been a whole bunch of days since then. Mark Smith did not get saved until Mark Smith was, number one, old enough to understand he was a sinner. Number two, old enough to understand that Jesus Christ loved him and had to die on the cross on his behalf because his sins were awful. And number three, to believe in the resurrection of Jesus.

Jesus Christ. Now, did I understand a lot more after that? I was 7 years of age, but I understood I was a sinner, and I understood Jesus Christ alone could save me. And all confusion is erased here in verse 49. You know why? Because only one law fit both the homeborn and the strangers. The same law fit both of them. There was only one way to participate in this feast. You had to have a clear conversion day. My dear friend, to get to heaven, you need a conversion day. Now, friend, you may not remember the specific date, but do you remember the event of getting saved? I cannot tell you the specific date it got saved, but I'll tell you where I was sitting. It was in junior church, second row from the on the right-hand side, last seat on the right. The day the gospel was given, again, I'd heard it many times, but that day, the truth of it pierced my heart. And I said in my heart, I prayed silently, Lord, forgive me my sins, save me because Jesus died on the cross. Make him my Savior today. And I raised my hand, somebody helped me along to know and give me assurance. My dear friend, that's the day I got saved. What's your salvation day? If you don't know one, you need to get one, and it ought to be today. Amen. Come to Christ today.

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1: Although I went to church with my folks for several years, at 14 I rebelled by smoking and drinking with my friends. And then we started using marijuana. I dropped out of school in the ninth grade and earned my money by trapping wild animals. That year I was arrested for possession, but the judge was lenient. I started growing my own marijuana and also selling drugs. When I became hooked on cocaine, I became mean and carried a gun. I didn't care if I went to jail. I didn't even care if I died and went to hell. Cal and Cindy, my best doper buddy and his wife, gave their lives to Christ and tried to witness to me, but all I cared about was getting high. And then I sold drugs to an undercover agent and was arrested for selling a controlled substance. I was sentenced to a term of 1 to 5 years in the Tennessee State Penitentiary, but I served my time in the county jail. Cal visited, told me I needed to give my life to Christ. A pastor also stopped by and left tracts. With time off for working on the road gang, I was released after 7 months. Right away, Cal and Cindy invited me to church. Instead, I went to a doper party. But it wasn't the same. Every day, Cindy called to invite me to church, and finally, I agreed to go. The hymns that morning reminded me of how I had rejected Jesus when I was a boy, and how different my life might have been if I had followed Christ. I was tired of running from God, tired of my sin. That morning, in 1982, I surrendered my life to Christ, and I have never looked back. I'm Al Wintzel, and Jesus set me free of drugs and alcohol, free to help others find the Savior, too. If the Son, therefore, shall make you free, you shall be free indeed.
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1: Did you know that going to church is very important? 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Now, when you come to church, you need to bring four things. You need to bring money for Jesus, a visitor, yourself, and your Bible. Now, say it with me. Here we go. Ready? You need to bring money for Jesus, a visitor, yourself, and your Bible.
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3: Well, greetings, folks, and thanks again for listening to our Bible Basics radio program. I do appreciate you listening. We're going to get right into our lesson today as we go back to Ephesians chapter 3 and verse 19, where Paul the Apostle is praying for the saints in Ephesus that they might be filled with all the fullness of God. And so for some time now, we're looking at this series of studies on the subject of the fullness of God, from faith to fullness. When you get saved and exercise faith in Jesus Christ, the Bible says you are a babe in Christ. We're saved and now we have to learn, we have to grow, we have to mature. The Bible says in Ephesians 4:13, unto the measure of the stature of the fullness of Christ. So we have in chapter 3, being filled with all the fullness of God. In chapter 4, unto the measure of the stature of the fullness of Christ. And we're trying to learn, we're trying to get a hold of, and grasp and comprehend what it means to be filled with all the fullness of God, to have that intimate relationship and fellowship with the Lord Jesus Christ. And so in our last study, we closed by looking at John chapter 3, where I'm trying to talk about a subject that will help us move forward in our approach to this subject of the fullness of God. I gave you several outlines from the book of Romans in our last study. I'd like to reiterate those real quickly before we move forward in this lesson. But in chapter 1 through 8 of Romans, it's doctrinal. Chapter 9 through 11, it's national. Chapter 12 through 16, it's practical. We need to realize that the Christian life is practical, that God just assumes that if we're saved, the Bible assumes that we'll make certain choices and live a certain life, that we're to be different from this world, and that when Jesus Christ takes over, the Bible says, if any man be in Christ, he's a new creature. Old things are passed away, behold, all things are become new. And the Christian life is practical in that it works. It works. It causes us to work. We've saved not by works, but we're saved to work for the Lord. And so then another outline I gave you in the book of Romans was in the first three chapters, condemnation. And then chapter 4 and 5, justification. Chapter 6, 7, and 8, sanctification. Chapter 9 through 11, restoration. Chapter 12 through 16, application. Now that chapter 6, 7, 8 is crucial for God's people to get a hold of. If you're a Christian and you don't understand why you've not grown in the Lord and why you're still battling certain things, you ought to spend a lot of time in Romans chapter 6, 7, and 8, where God literally sets you apart so that you might live a life that shines for His glory, that is different from this world. It's a life of separation, not isolation, but separation. And that's in Romans chapter 6, 7, and 8. Now, another outline that I gave you that matches that is we just focused on the first eight chapters and said Romans 1, 2, and 3 is righteousness impeded. It has to do with our righteousness before we get saved, which the Bible says in Isaiah is as filthy rags. In other words, Romans 3 says all of us have sinned and come short of the glory of God. There's none righteous, no, not one. So righteousness impeded. Romans 4 and 5, righteousness imputed. That's judicial righteousness. That's where when we trust Jesus Christ, God declares us to be righteous.